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0: And with that, the 5 o'clock hour on a Thursday has landed. The eagle has landed. How you doing? How you doing? I'm doing great. Thanks for asking. My boys are up 1-0 in the NBA Finals. You know, I've been doing this show as we welcome you to the 5 o'clock hour of sports talk. And as always, put it out there, 284-8571, your Alliant Power Oregon Fuel Injection Hotline. 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So I'm trying to think of being a fan, getting to do this for a long time. When I started doing the show in 1999, the Yankees won the World Series. Then in 2000, the Yankees won the World Series. Obviously, the Knicks had not won anything. Two giant Super Bowls, 2007, 2011. And 2007, before they played the Patriots, that Friday show, I said, you're going to think I'm crazy. They're going to beat them. I love the way their front four matches up. I had heard some analysis at the time on ESPN about Strahan in the front four and the Giants starting five on the offensive line was the only unit who played together all 16 games and through the playoffs. I was like, this is the kind of team that I, so you know me, I don't get a lot of right and what right. And when I do, you're going to hear about it. And the bummer is, because of me leaving the place I used to work in 2008, I mean, it was 2000, you know, so Super Bowl February, I'm out of there by March, and I did not have a chance to retrieve some of my sound files, which sounds easy now, would have been, you know, I made some really great calls, and I documented them to counter the really bad calls I made. Definitely should take Greg Oden over Kevin Durant. Brilliant. When CJ McCollum and Lehigh upset Duke in the first round as a 15-2, I had that one. Those are a couple of my favorites. But I'm trying to think. Those were joyful. But the thing is, and that was were things of beauty, the Super Bowl happens on a Sunday, and we just blew open the Monday show. I was so happy the next day because I also won several hundred dollars because I not only took the Giants and the, at the time, I think the 11 points, but I bet them against the money line. So like $100 got me like 425. But this, you know, the Knicks were in the 99 finals. I had only been doing the show for 5.5 months, and they had no chance. Ewing got injured in the East finals, and they were game. They got through. They beat Indy, got to the finals. But David Robinson and Duncan and that team, you know, they beat them in five. And the last game was such a 90s score, 78-77. Sprewell of the Knicks really couldn't get a shot off under the bucket as time expired and San Antonio won their first championship. But the, and of course, we have not been able to celebrate a team championship for Oregon football, come close, Oregon basketball, you know, both the men and women have made the Final Four. Volleyball made a final. Softball has made the College World Series. Baseball has always peaked at the super regionals, though this year I think they are going to break through. The only non-track and field team championship during our lifetime. I'm sorry, but you know, I defy any of you to tell me you saw the Ducks beat Ohio State for the first NCAA basketball championship. You know, in 2016, Casey Martin and the golf team won the national championship, and that was very cool watching it on the Golf Channel. But like I said, this will be my all-time favorite championship if, in fact, somehow they could find a way, navigate their way through three more victories. And I'd be curious to know, for our sports fans out there, and you could text me if you're a little gun-shy, 321-0824. You could hit me up on the hotline, the Lion Power Oregon Fuel Injection Hotline, 284-8571. Do you have a favorite championship? And I know it's limited because so many of you listening are Duck football fans. And from 01 to 07 to 2010, 11, 12, 14, in recent years making the playoffs, you know, they've been in the hunt but never made it farther than the two championship games, losing to Auburn and Ohio State. And, you know, the getting screwed by the computers in 01, the Dixon injury in 07, the loss to USC in 2011, the loss to Stanford in 2012, the losses in the playoffs the last 2 years to Ohio State and Indiana, you know, derailing the dream. So on my list would be the 70 and 73 Nick teams, the 77 Yankees team, with Reggie. I really loved in 2000 when they beat the Mets. That was fun. I was a big Islander fan back in the day when they won four straight Stanley Cups. But in those days, you know, a child rooting for my teams in the 70s, you know, a young guy, into the 80s, you know, just a 20-something working, you know, regular job, going to games after work, just rooting them on and, you know, high-fiving and celebrating with my buddies. In the 2000s here, rooting on the Giants with friends and family, being able to, in turn, talk about it on my sports radio show. But this one, I think because of the lag time, 53 years, and somebody made a really good point. First of all, I've never witnessed the Road Warriors. I mean, did you heard it through the Cleveland series, the Philly series, but am I the only one? Like, I don't remember this many away fans making so much noise at a venue like San Antonio. I mean, this is championship country. I mean, they've won five, you know, in 99. Then they did the hopscotch in 2003, 5, and 7, then again in 14 with Kawhi. I know they haven't been back, but they sell that place out. And, you know, you're seeing Timothy Chalamet and the usual cast of characters. By the way, somebody contacted me and was like expressing their dissatisfaction with celebrity fans who they consider to be on the bandwagon. And I thought the interesting thing was Chalamet, the actor, who's only 30 years old, he is the opposite of a bandwagon jumper. I mean, this dude, while he has dual citizenship in both France and America, he's born and raised in New York City. You know, he's not like I consider myself a New Yorker, but I'm from Jersey, you know, 12, 15 miles just outside. He's born and raised in the city, Hell's Kitchen. He went to Columbia University in the city. You know, Morningside Heights, right next to Harlem. He went to the New York University School of individual study. I mean, he's a New Yorker through and through and through. Like, you know, it's crazy as it sounds, but even more so than Spike. Spike's a Brooklyn guy. Tracy Morgan, New York guy. Ben Stiller, I don't know. He just annoys me so much, I try to block him out. But, you know, and I guess there's a tendency to say, oh, he's got the French name. He's probably just, no. Timothy Chalamet is a diehard. I love seeing that guy there. I mean, he's a guy born and raised, you know, going to school on the New York City public system. So, no, he definitely rates as a legit New York fan. I mean, he's a baby. I mean, last time the Knicks were in the, you know, this is the last 2 years, the two best Knicks teams he's seen, because he wasn't born when they played Houston. He was two when they played San Antonio. So for anybody who's looking at that guy and thinking, is he legit? Oh, hell to the yeah. Anyway. 284-8571, the Alliant Power Oregon Fuel Injection Hotline. I got a good laugh out of a story I read. Rob Gronkowski offering advice to rookies. You don't need a $200,000 car. He says $60,000 will be fine. It's basically as flashy. It's not going to make you more of a man or make you play better on the football field. And whenever I think of financial advice from Gronkowski, I think of Nikki Glaser. She's one of my all-time favorite stand-ups. She is so ballsy and edgy and funny and witty. And she was the one who tore into Brady at the Tom Brady roast. But the one great one-liner that she zinged Brady with was like, "We heard you lost money in crypto." And she goes, "Even Gronk was like, me know that, not real money." So just seeing that, I was like, that's pretty funny. That's pretty, pretty, pretty funny. By the way, I saw a post from Kalshi Football. I love this because it just goes to show sometimes the owners and the GMs in the NFL, with the new deal, now, Matthew Stafford will have earned the most money in the history of the NFL on field earnings, just over $400 million. Next is Aaron Rodgers, $395 million. Tom Brady is third, $333 million. Russell Wilson is fifth at $315 million. And in fourth place, Kirk Cousins. Out of all the great players in NFL history, Kirk Cousins is fourth in earnings. His agent and he are the most brilliant people in the history of recorded mankind. Isn't that amazing? Well, I think it is. All right. Let us break. We'll return. More sports talk.
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0: all, it's very simple. It's about matchups. They're not going to be able to match up with Karl Anthony Towns in this series, period. Especially if he plays aggressively. Because you saw, I said, man, he's going to drag Victor away from the basket. That's not going to change by game two. And if he's putting his head down and driving to the basket like that, it's going to be a tough matchup.
1: 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As we welcome you back, Sports Talk 95.3 The Score. Charles Barkley, of course, inside the NBA after last night's game, making an interesting point. If Karl Anthony Towns is going to play like that and with such an aggressive nature, by the way, mom inspired, he was talking about feeling her presence from the heavens last night, and said it had a very calming effect on him, and it kind of took him back to when, I guess he talked about when he first fell in love with the game. It was really interesting interview in the post game. Now I'm such a space cadet, I forgot, was he talking with the Inside the NBA guys or was he talking with Van Pelt on SportsCenter? I don't know. There was a lot going on last night. I don't know that I've ever been part of a more sports-oriented long-distance text chain than I was last night. And the best part about it, as we welcome you back to Sports Talk here on 95.3 The Score, you could chime in, 284-8571, the Alliant Power Oregon Fuel Injection Hotline, is, well, I did a head count of the six people involved. All six were there when the Knicks last won it in 1973. From cousins to buddies to family members, just like, wow, this is unbelievable. What a performance. You know, it's, you get kind of geeky, and you're like, I'm really proud of them, because I'm sure Hart and OG and Brunson were like, wait, what? Hold on. Steve out in Eugene, who was at the Garden in the 73 season, he's proud of us. Well, now we feel better about ourselves. We were happy with the win, but really happy now. All right, 284-8571, the Alliant Power Oregon Fuel Injection Hotline. I mentioned, and I tell you, this is why I throw things out to you guys. You always expand the net. You always make it worthwhile. You always make me realize that I'm speaking to an informed audience who get it when it comes to sports. I was talking about who are some of your favorite championships. It could be college, pro, whatever. And I was, for some reason, I gave you, whether it was the Yankees or the Islanders or the Knicks or the Giants, and somebody said, well, can it be like a tennis or a golf major? And I'm like, oh, yeah. And then I just realized it could also be boxing. I mean, when Ali beat Foreman in 74 in Zaire, that's one of my favorite all-time sporting events that ever happened, and I didn't even see it. Because I guess in those days it was on what you call closed circuit. It wasn't available where I was in, because of the time. My dad was like, yeah, we're not going into the city at 3 in the morning in October. But that was awesome. I mean, you know, Jack in 86 winning the Masters, something I will never, ever forget. You know, when the U.S. Open was held at Baltusrol in 1980, and Jack won his last U.S. Open. That was just absolutely legendary. I mean, watching Tiger in 2008 on one leg win what would be his last major until 11 years later when he pulled it off at the Masters in 2019, you know, battling Rocco Mediate, the chip-in in 05 against DeMarco, you know, his first battle in the PGA champion or the U.S. Open championship against Sergio Garcia, beating Bob May in overtime, in essence, in the 1999 PGA championship, his second major at the time, you know, the famous point walk-in putt. John McEnroe, when we used to I used to be a really, really, really big fan of Johnny Mack going against Bjorn Borg, Jimmy Connors. And when he won his second U.S. Open in 1980, it was one of the most epic matches like ever. 7-6 tiebreaker, then 6-7 tiebreaker, then he lost 5-7, then he won 6-4. It's often ranked among some of the greatest matches in the history of tennis. And then he followed it up in 1981, and it was his third U.S. Open title, and it would just set the stage for frustration because Borg, who won the 5 straight Wimbledons and 6 French Opens, never won on the hard surface of the U.S. Open or the Down Under in the Australian Open. But, yeah, that was a great point, whoever brought that up. If you're thinking of your all-time favorite championships, you don't have to limit it to just, I mean, do you have a favorite bowling championship? What was the big one they used to have in the 70s with Chris Schenkel and Nelson Burton Jr. on the call on ABC, the Firestone Tournament of Champions with Earl Anthony, the lefty who at one point was probably as great a bowler as ever existed. So, yeah, there you go. Way to expand on what I tossed out. And as always with y'all, you just make it better. All right, 284-8571 to the... let's take a break. We'll lock up the Lion Power Oregon Fuel Injection Hotline. And when we return after a few thoughts, I want you to hear from Oregon's double play combination, Maddox and Cooney, who met with the media before, obviously, Saturday's regional starts down in Austin. We'll be back with more.
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0: righty, folks. Welcome back. Sports talk rolling through a Thursday here. 95-3 the score. Usually we have our buddy Aaron Fentress of the Oregonian on today, but since he's traveling to follow the baseball team down to Austin, we will speak with him tomorrow live on the scene in Texas. So we look forward to that with great eagerness. But for now, let's go to the Alliant Power Oregon Fuel Injection Hotline. You're live on Sports Talk. Who have I got out there?
1: Hey, Steve Cannon. How are you doing, buddy? I want to say happy June month. And I want to say, buddy, there is a hurricane right at the Pacific and Florida State. It could potentially hit Florida. But my reason calling, I want to say, what is your prediction about the Oregon Ducks when the football season hits? Do you think potentially the Ducks could make it if they stay very confident and very strong to make it to the Rose Bowl? If they think they're logically...
0: Well, remember, there's the goal isn't the Rose Bowl anymore. There's no more Pac-12. The goal is to make the playoff and win the Big Ten. So when the season starts, Oregon's going to be a top five team. I'll put it to you this way. I would be very surprised if Oregon didn't end up in the college football playoff once again. But I appreciate the call, Steve. Have a good one. Yeah, the days of thinking, wow, have a big regular season, win the conference and play in the Rose Bowl. It's amazing how that's just no longer the case, right? Yeah. All right. 284-8571, your Alliant Power Oregon Fuel Injection Hotline. I mentioned in a little bit, we'll get to Maddox Maloney and Ryan Cooney, the double play combination, who met with, we heard earlier this week from Coach Wasikowski and the senior Drew Smith. So we'll get to that in a tad. Talking about the Ducks, I fell down one of those, Oregon football rabbit holes in the direction of quarterback matchups. You know, what I did is I looked at the schedule and I thought, all right, who's playing quarterback for them? Who's playing quarterback for them? And off the top of my head, I'm like, all right, who's going to be opposing Dante Moore? And I went in chronological order, starting with the opener against Boise State and ending with Washington. So it's like, do I know who their quarterback, who the quarterback's going to be on the other team? And I went, yes, no, no, yes, yes, no, no, no, yes, yes, no, yes. So I was 50-50. And if you looked at the schedule, I mean, I'm taking a wild guess here. I don't think a lot of you would know who the quarterback is at Portland State. How about Illinois, Northwestern, Michigan State? So I learned a lot, and I will share with you what I came across, especially I found some of it really interesting and a familiar name or two popping up. But right now we're going to lock down the Alliant Power Oregon Fuel Injection Hotline because we are counting it down. We are less than 48 hours away from the start of the Austin Super Regional between the Ducks and the Longhorns. And like I said, the DP combo met with the media, talked about the season, winning the regional, and what lies ahead as we bring you Duck Sounds, 95-3 the score.
2: Max, before we look forward, I was hoping to just look back a little bit and just about the regional environment and just being through some of these great series, these great postseason environments now at home, just for a guy who's an Oregonian growing up around here, just there's a smile on your face right now. What's that mean to you? What has it meant to you now here to experience that as a player?
3: Yeah, no, it's awesome. It's a testament to the community, especially this past weekend with how many people showed out and the support. It's a testament to our program with how well we're doing and how our program treats people when we have support like that. And it's a fun environment to be around. It's cool as an Oregonian to see PK packed out like that. And I don't know, I just feel special and honored to be able to be a part of it.
4: Maddox, 2 years ago, I want to take you back a little bit further. You obviously got to play in your first Super Regional at Texas A&M. Just wondering, what do you kind of remember from those moments being on the road? And maybe what are some of the big lessons you feel like you took away from that, that you're going to feel like you're going to be a better, stronger, better player heading into your second Super Regional, but this time at Texas?
3: Yeah, looking back on that, in the moment, it felt a little bigger than just another game. But looking back on it years later, you realize it is just another game, and you still have to play 9 innings, 27 outs, and that's all it really is. No matter where it's played, if it's in Texas again by chance, different city, but it always is another game. And I think me being able to take that approach into it is gonna make this a more successful run.
4: If I could just ask one more about the regional, how as an in-state guy, how much did it mean to beat the Beavers on that stage, before you look ahead to Texas?
3: Yeah, it just made it that much sweeter. I mean, seeing the fans and how much more green there was to orange was amazing. I loved every minute of it. And being able to beat the Beavers, it was the perfect way to win that regional.
5: Yeah, practically speaking, I remember Texas A&M just being really hot and feeling like that maybe took a toll too. I mean, are there things in terms of preparing yourself to play in that environment just regionally that you can do this week that you learned a couple years ago?
3: Yeah, definitely. It was very hot at Texas A&M. That was a fact. And it's going to be hot this weekend as well. So just taking pride in hydration the whole week, I think that's important. Obviously, packing the right clothes, packing the right stuff to wear during the game, pregame, that's big too, to make sure that we're fresh for the game. But yeah, little things like that, I feel like, is all the preparation that's needed for the heat.
6: Back left joint.
2: Similarly, just with like the experience that you've had and just the excitement level preparing for this, like, can you, I know it sounds a little bit silly, but can you put into words just like how exciting it is to be at this point, to play in a Super Regional, a chance to go to Omaha at this point in your career?
3: I mean, when you think about it, every time I think about it, it puts a smile on my face. Like, you play a long season, it's fun, I love the season, but then you get into postseason, and then the games just seem to mean a little more, make you a little happier, and they also make you a little more sad when the times come, like last year. But I think about it this year, and I'm just smiling. It's awesome. I love my teammates, and I just get to spend more time around them and continue to play for this team, and I feel very blessed.
4: Maddox, how do you kind of make sure that you stay in the moment? Obviously, you know, everybody's career eventually has to come to an end collegiately, and you're in your junior season, you got one more left. Just how do you make sure when you get these moments, you appreciate and understand that the moment, while big, it doesn't get too big to where it maybe takes away from the specialness of what this team's been able to accomplish?
3: Yeah, I think really being able to control the mind is how I stay present. It's easy for me to do that when I can control my breath. And when I can do that in the moment, if the crowd's loud, if the crowd's not, whatever it is, if I can control my breath, it allows me to be where my feet are and focus on the task at hand.
4: You guys are really early in the prep for Texas, but what do you know about their pitching staff and specifically Valantis, who's had a really good year for them?
3: Yeah, I'm going to cover a lot of that this week, cover a lot of it today. But we know they have talented arms, and they're going to throw their best stuff at us, and we're going to have to prepare and be ready, and it's an exciting challenge that I'm ready for.
7: You talk about controlling your breath. Just how much have you been able to invest in the mental side of the game, that breath side of the game? Can you reflect on when you were a freshman, those lessons that the coaches were preaching to you, and how you're better able to implement them now that you're in your junior season?
3: Yeah, the mental game, the breath, controlling breath work, stuff like that, that's more of part of my game now. It's taking years of practice, and I started it around my freshman year, so I'm more comfortable with that stuff now, which is great. And being here for 3 years, you hear the lessons, you hear the things the coaches try to preach, and now I can practice them, and I can teach other people how to do it instead of just listening, really trying to understand. Now I understand them, and now I can help my teammates when the time comes.
4: Well, move on to Texas, in-state guy. What did it mean to knock out Oregon State in that regional in front of PK Park?
8: Yeah, you know, first of all, I think the atmosphere was unbelievable. In my time here, it was probably the best it's been. But yeah, the implications for the game, I think we did a good job at focusing just on what we needed to do. And obviously it's nice to beat a program like that because, you know, they're really good. And we have a lot of respect for them. But just for us to get our job done at home in front of our fans was really, really important to us.
2: Similarly, you've been in big environments on the road, been in big environments at home, you know. How have you and the entire team maybe been able to handle those environments, some of the lessons to now take on the road to Texas?
8: I think we've grown a lot. Specifically, I think Nebraska this year in the Big Ten tournament against Nebraska was really, really important for us. Not only to play against a great team, but also to play in front of, you know, a hostile crowd that was really good. And we showed out, and I think we learned a lot from that experience. And then the guys that have been here also have learned a lot from, you know, my first year when we were at Texas A&M. That was a different experience than we had been used to. And it was a learning moment for sure. And I think we've grown a lot and are ready for that challenge coming.
5: Remind that experience a couple years ago, and more specifically, whether it's you personally, whether you feel like you guys as a group can take from that you really want to try to implement this week?
8: Yeah, for me personally, not necessarily being on the field as much during that time, but still just understanding how important, you know, each other is and the dugout really is in those moments. Because if you get wrapped up in the fans and the loud noises and what they're trying to do to you, then, you know, you're going to lose. And I think we've been able to handle that and grow as a group, specifically those guys that obviously experienced that, but also the younger guys who experienced Nebraska this year, for example, and PK Park as well.
7: Flashing back to the regional and the environment, for us up in the press box, it looks the same. We're looking out at the 9U guys for every game. How different does it look like for you visually with your unique vantage point when you're playing in the field at second base and it's that type of environment like it was this weekend? Can you put it into words?
8: For me, it's awesome. I think the best word I can describe is just, it's amazing. It's awesome. It's, you know, when you're feeling down at any point, you know, you have those fans to back you up, and it's really, really fun. And, you know, PK Park, I think, doesn't get a lot of credit for what it really is. And I think it showed out specifically this last weekend. And it's been really, really important for, you know, the national media and everybody to see what this program's doing and how it's grown so much in these past years.
4: Right. And this group has been playing some pretty incredible baseball over the last couple of months. But to go into the Eugene Regional, to sweep, come out undefeated, Eugene Regional champions, what does that do for a team like this heading into Super Regional play? And I'm just wondering, just how confident is this locker room feeling right now with the way that this team has been playing over the last several weeks?
8: Yeah, I think, you know, I think it started in Nebraska and maybe even before that against USC. But when we were able to face UCLA again in the Big Ten Championship, it was a feeling of we knew that we could beat anybody in the country. Obviously, we came up short in that game, but just being able to build off that into this last weekend has been really, really important. And I think there's not a team across the way or any other opponent that we would face that we feel we can't compete with or beat. And it's really just been about us as a team. And I think we've grown specifically in that realm the most, of just being with each other than, you know, playing the score or playing another team.
9: Yeah, Will Sanford in that Nebraska game really seemed to feed off the crowd.
8: Mm-hmm.
9: He said he kind of acts the same way during scrimmages, so he's just kind of always brings kind of a heat. What, from your vantage point, seeing him kind of pitch in that atmosphere and obviously probably another one on the way, how do you think he goes about kind of dealing with that and rising to the occasion?
8: Yeah, I think he... the coolest part for me watching as a teammate and just being behind him is like, he's very confident in himself. And I think that's why he performs so well at that level. Being able to have that type of energy, which is true. He mentioned he does in scrimmage. It's true. There's nobody in the stands. There's 15,000 people in the stands. He's doing it the same way regardless. And that makes it really easy for me to back him up and just be, you know, honestly just watch and enjoy the performance that I get to watch. So I'm not surprised by the stuff that he's doing right now. And I don't think it'll stop at this rate.
7: Talking about the balance of your lineup, it felt like in the first game it was the top four and junior, and then in the last two games it was the bottom three. It felt like everybody was so balanced if you look at the composite numbers. Just what does it say about the length of your lineup when you look at the regional as a whole, and 1 through 9, the stats are almost identical across the order? Just what does it say about the length of your lineup?
8: Yeah, I think it's really important. I think it makes it really tough for an opposing pitching staff to game plan against us specifically. I mean, you got three freshmen that are elite and are gonna do great things, and then you have some older veteran dudes that, you know how to put up a good AB when you need it. Drew, good example against Oregon State, you know, backside line drive for an RBI. He comes up in spots, and getting Jax to produce again has been really, really important for us. And I think that's gonna, not only our lineup was doing great beforehand, but just elevate it that much more. And we got guys coming off the bench that are also fantastic. I mean, It we're confident with those dudes any spot, any time. So it makes it really easy to know that you got guys to pick you up and you don't have to do it all yourself.
10: And Will was in there. He spoke about having confidence in you guys behind him when he's on the mound. and the performances that he has. Just talk a little bit about the confidence that you have in him to be able to not only have those good performances, but be able to battle out of those tough positions and get out of some tough gyms that you've seen him be able to battle out.
8: Yeah, I think it starts with his work. Like he works at an elite level, and it's fine. I'm glad he mentioned he has confidence. I mean, confidence in us, because, you know, I have the same in him, and I think it's funny, like, we just kind of build off each other in that way. Like, all the infielders, outfielders, guys in the dugout are all pulling for him at once, and every guy on the mound, so it makes it comfortable, I think, enough for him to just go be him, and he's elite, so, and I think it makes it easy for those performances to show up when we need them.
0: Championship team, strong up the middle, maybe his catcher, obviously those two guys. So, 5:06 first pitch, Saturday, ESPN, and Carl Ravitch on the call, and of course on our sister station, KGN News Talk 590, the Oregon Sports Network from Learfield, with our pal Jim Mack. And I guess Sunday they know when the first pitch is going to be. It'll still be ESPN 6:06, and if it comes down to it, well, Monday is a TBD. All right, we're going to TAB, take a break. Back with an update and a wrap-up of a Thursday.
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20: If you're caring for an aging parent, you may feel quite often that you're alone in what you're doing. But you're not. Not by a long shot. According to a new report by the Pew Research Center, 10% of U.S. adults are caring for a parent over age 65. Millions more are caring for a spouse or partner 65 or older. Beyond the sheer numbers, this report, perhaps unsurprisingly, found a major difference in caregiver well-being between men and women. One psychologist we spoke to suggested thinking 5 years in the future and imagining where you are right now. Will you be glad you took something on, or regretful that you didn't? You also need to cut yourself some slack, he said, especially women. Don't try to shoulder all of the burden by yourself. You might need to ask for help before you burn out. You'll be so glad you did. I'm Dr. Sanjay Gupta, helping you live a better life.
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0: texted him and told him that he's not allowed. So we're good.
1: Oh, wait, what?
2: Pardon me? What happened?
0: No, I just texted Aaron and said, yeah, I said, don't even think about it. And I just left it at that. So we're good. I'm not worried about it because he's not.
2: So you told him, you stopped
0: I
2: it?
0: I already nipped it in the bud. No one has to worry. It's all set.
3: Welcome back, Sports Talk home stretch of the Thursday edition of the show. That was Cooper Kupp, the Seahawk wide receiver, who, of course, played with the Rams. He was on the Rich Eisen show, and he said there was Eisen did, that there's a rumor that Aaron Donald was working out and thinking about coming back to the Rams, who, of course, this week obtained Myles Garrett from Cleveland. And Kupp, really funny, really witty kid, I guess he's in his 30s now, said, nope, I texted him, I nipped that in the bud, he's not coming out of retirement. And I was like, whoa, all right. Let's do a this before we get out of here. Update time brought to you by Frostbrewed Coors Light, cold as the Rockies. We've got Eugene Emerald's baseball for you tonight. First pitch from Everett is 7:05. Jacob Archer in at 6:50 with the pregame show. Quite the ratings for the Western Conference Finals of the NBA. It was the most watched conference final series, East or West, in 24 years. The most watched conference finals game was Game 7. At almost 18 million viewers at its peak. That's the most watched conference finals game in 10 years. Right now, late in the first period, just about to end, Vegas 1, Carolina nothing, Game 2 of the NHL Stanley Cup Finals. And a Duck baseball note, sophomore Tanner Bradley, one of 14 finalists for the Stopper of the Year Award. Obviously goes to the nation's top relief pitcher in NCAA Division I baseball. Christian Watson of the Packers has signed a four-year, $110 million contract extension, according to ESPN's Adam Schefter. And the Steelers and their rather sizable tight end, 6'7", 300-pound Darnell Washington, have come to a four-year, $42 million extension. And two fans from last night's Game 1, where the Knicks beat the Spurs to draw first blood in the NBA Finals, one fan who ran onto the court to get a selfie with Wemby, yeah, he was arrested and given a lifetime ban. What a maroon. And security apprehended the fan. And if you remember, there was a weird deal because Dylan Harper lost control of the ball while being guarded by the Knicks. And the refs huddled and were like, well, let's just jump it up. All right. That's a wrap. Our updates are brought to you by Frostbrewed Coors Light, cold as the Rockies. Aaron Fentress of the Oregonian will join us live from Austin to talk Duck baseball and more tomorrow. As for all of you, thanks so much for all your input today. Always make things better and uplift the spirit of the show. 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

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I'm Pat Boyle. 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I know that was not for a dramatic pause. I thought I had a burp about to happen, and it was just a mini hiccup, if you will. 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Well, it hasn't even been 24 hours since the Knicks' incredible comeback win last night over the Spurs in game one of the NBA Finals, and I still feel like I'm living on cloud nine. I still feel high off the win from last night. It's basically as if, I don't know, sometimes you ever take one of those edibles and it just kind of just never goes away. Well, not never. I don't know. I mean, one time in college, I took one and it felt like I was high for like an entire day. That's what it feels like with the Knicks coming back to beat the Spurs down by 14. And when all looked lost, when it was the Sunday scaries and I was just sitting there and I'm doing the show, but it felt like I was in a dark, dark room. Nightmare fuel, like my sleep paralysis demon is staring at me, and it's Victor Wembanyama, 7'5", and he's saying, Brunson's hurt. Brunson's hurt. Brunson's hurt. I could do nothing. Jalen Brunson exits to the locker room at the end of the first quarter, limp, noticeably limping with a hobbled knee after Harrison Barnes crashes into him. Brunson comes back in the second quarter. Doesn't look great. At one point, Brunson was 7-for-22 from the field. It was an overall inefficient night, you know, the entire game, no matter what happened. But then Jalen Brunson rose from the dead after a third quarter where he also wasn't very good. He was trying to play hero ball. He was trying to will his way back in, but the Knicks deficit ballooned to 14 early in the third quarter. Then it was Brunson who started to take over, but really it was Karl Anthony Towns who held it down the third quarter. And then Brunson checks back in the fourth. Goes on a personal 8-0 run. Jalen Brunson in the fourth quarter with 13 of his game-high 30 points. Mesmerizing footwork. Off balance, nothing but net shots over Castle, over Wemby, over Vassell. Anybody could get it last night on the San Antonio Spurs. Jalen Brunson with the heart of a champion, putting his blood, sweat, and tears on the line, carries the Knicks and puts together one of the grittiest performances you'll ever see in the NBA Finals last night. A 30-piece on the road on a hobbled knee. And the Knicks, again, from 14 down, beat the Spurs on the road in Game 1. They finished the game on an 11-0 run. 12 straight wins for the Knicks. I'm dreaming of a title. I can see the parade down the Canyon of Heroes now. I said before the series started, Knicks in 6. And after last night's performance from Jalen Brunson, and we'll get to some of the details and the supporting characters in a bit because they deserve a ton of praise, but it's been Jalen Brunson. It's always Jalen Brunson. It's superhero, Superman Jalen Brunson that led the Knicks to a win last night when they really needed it most. There he was, not 100%, getting hacked, getting mauled, but just shaking the Spurs out of their boots left and right. Just 4 or 5 possessions in a row. Here comes the action. Here comes Brunson. Who wants it? Wemby, you're going to play drop coverage? You're going to get cooked, young man. You're going to get cooked. Stephon Castle, you're trying to play grab ass and trying to hand check. You're going to get shaken out of your boots. You're going to get lost. You're going to get made look like a fool. Brunson, whoever who wanted the smoke could get it last night from Jalen Brunson. I don't know how you don't love him if you're watching him play. If you're not a Spurs fan, if you haven't been personally victimized by Jalen Brunson here this postseason.

0: then how do you not love him? How do you not love him? A guy that's 6'2", second round draft pick, good college player, national champion of Villanova, not supposed to be a big NBA player, not supposed to be a big NBA talent. And Jalen Brunson playing backup on the Dallas Mavericks, backup to Luka, had a couple of big games in the postseason during one of their playoff runs. And Dallas didn't want to pay him. So Jalen Brunson comes to the Knicks. And at the time, I was told that was a laughable contract, $100 million for Jalen Brunson. And in 4 years, he's guided the Knicks to the conference finals and now the NBA finals, and they're three wins away from a title. And I'm as confident as ever that the Knicks win this series in six because Jalen Brunson is the best player on the floor in this series. 310-840-4910. And I know that Victor Wembanyama plays for the Spurs. And I know it's one game. But what I saw last night in the fourth quarter, I'm expecting to continue to happen in this series. And that's Jalen Brunson taking over in the clutch. Jalen Brunson, who was the most clutch player in the NBA last year and is statistically one of the most clutch players of all time when you look at what he's done in the fourth quarter of games and in the playoffs in the last 4 years since becoming a New York Knick. It's that clutch factor. It's that shot making. It's that durability. It's that winning of Jalen Brunson. He's the best player on the floor in this series. He's going to outplay Wemby just like he outplayed him last night in the fourth quarter. And that's why the Knicks are going to win in six. Maybe not because they're a better overall team. I think these teams are very evenly matched. I give the Spurs a ton of credit. I picked OKC to get back to the finals. I was wrong. San Antonio going into Oklahoma City in Game 7, winning that game on Saturday night, showed a lot. It proved a lot. That despite their lack of experience, and again, I could use the injury excuse, J-Dub, Jalen Williams, and A.J. Mitchell were out. OKC played a ton of games this year without Jalen Williams, without J-Dub. For San Antonio to go into Game 7, it proved a lot. I think these teams are very evenly matched, but the reason the Knicks are going to win this in six is because Jalen Brunson is the best player on the floor, and that's what normally wins you a title. 310-840-4910, because while Jalen Brunson is going 5-for-9 from the field last night in the fourth quarter and scoring those 17 points, and by the way, what Jalen Brunson has done in the fourth quarter of the playoffs this year is nothing shy of remarkable. He's got 105 points in the fourth quarter in the playoffs this year, shooting 59% from the field, 62% from deep, and 93% from the free throw line. Not only that, how about the defense that Jalen Brunson played last night? And I'll be the first to tell you, Brunson's the worst defender on the Knicks. Teams attack him all the time. They put him in pick and roll. Last night, Jalen Brunson was not just a scoring machine in the fourth quarter. He was a two-way beast. ESPN Insights tweeted this out. According to ESPN's tracking, the Spurs were 1-for-14 with Brunson as the primary defender in Game 1, including 0-for-7 in the second half. The facts don't lie, people. The numbers don't lie. Jalen Brunson was not only locking down the Spurs, Stephon Castle, De'Aaron Fox, Devin Vassell, Julian Champagny, who couldn't miss in the first half, had 5 threes and then didn't make a shot in the second half. But Brunson with the 13 points in the fourth quarter to score 30. And while Brunson was doing that, what did Victor Wembanyama do in the fourth quarter last night? Well, if we could have producer Brandon Combs play the theme song to Curb Your Enthusiasm, Larry David's famous show, I think it would go a lot better as I describe what Wemby did in the fourth quarter last night. There is a possession in the fourth quarter where it's a two-possession game. Wemby goes for a left-handed layup, lays it up off the side of the glass. gets the ball back, goes to attack the rim against Karl-Anthony Towns, gets scared, throws it back out, gets it for a corner three, shoots it off the side of the backboard. Couple of possessions later, travels against Mitchell Robinson because he runs into a wall that he doesn't know how to attack. And then, dribbling it off his own shoe and turning it over to Josh Hart. Whoop, whoop, whoop, whoop. That was Victor Wembanyama. It's my best impression of Victor Wembanyama last night. Oh, no, off my shoe. Shooting it off the side of the backboard. I mean, pathetic. Pathetic. That was an embarrassing fourth quarter. For the last week, as the Knicks were waiting to see who was going to win the Western Conference, all I hear, oh, Wemby's the face of the NBA already. Wemby's the best player in the NBA already. Oh, Wemby's going to take out the Thunder. Wemby's going to go into Oklahoma City in Game 7 and take down the Thunder because he is him. He's going to be one of the greatest ever. Wemby can do no wrong. I didn't hear much of anything last night in that fourth quarter. The game tape don't lie, folks. You got a 2-possession game in the fourth quarter. This man couldn't even hit the rim on 2 straight shots. Traveled against Mitchell Robinson in a 2-possession game in the fourth quarter a couple of possessions later. And then when the game was really on the line, dribbles the ball off his shoe. Those were just some of the lowlights. I mean, getting out-rebounded by Josh Hart. Josh Hart dominating the glass. Getting locked up by Karl-Anthony Towns. No, not Cat. Not Karl-Anthony Towns slowing down Wemby. Victor Wembanyama, 2-for-11 from the field when defended by Karl-Anthony Towns. That was game one of the finals. The guy that's supposed to be the best player in the league and the face of the NBA. But the sad part is he is the second best player on the floor in this series. And that's why the Knicks are going to win this in 6. And that's why last night shouldn't be a surprise. Because the Knicks have the best player. And his name is Jalen Brunson. 310-840-4910. Now, again, I'd be remiss if I didn't give the kudos to the supporting cast of the New York Knicks that stepped up last night, most notably Karl-Anthony Towns. While I do think Brunson is going to be the best player in this series and is probably going to win Finals MVP, Karl-Anthony Towns was the best player in Game 1 last night. Sensational. From a guy, shout out to Future, sensational. Karl-Anthony Towns, sensational. 18 points, 12 rebounds, 4 assists, 1 block. A plus 14 in the box score. Not only was he aggressive and attacking the bucket while being guarded by Wembanyama. A lot of Knicks fans thought, and we were talking about it on the show, oh, well, Wemby's going to guard Josh Hart because Josh Hart's going to, they're going to damn to shoot threes, and that'll allow Wemby to roam the paint. That happened for like the first 5 minutes of the game. Then Mike Brown took Josh Hart out of the game and put in Landry Shamet. And for the majority of the time, the rest of that first half, and for a lot of the third quarter, when Karl-Anthony Towns was having the best moments of his game, Wemby was the one guarding him. And Cat was consistently getting downhill, getting to the bucket, getting to the free throw line, and he had 18 points on 7 of 15 shooting. He didn't make a single three. I would like the three-pointer to come back to Karl-Anthony Towns because it feels like it's disappeared from him relative to what we saw from Karl-Anthony Towns earlier in his career. He was one of the best three-point shooting big men we've ever seen. You know, at one point in Minnesota, with Minnesota, Karl-Anthony Towns averaged more than 3 threes a game and shot 41% from deep. In his 2 years with the Knicks, he averaged only 2 threes per game last year. He only averaged 1.5 threes per game this year, and he shot 37% from deep. I don't know where that's gone. Now, don't get me wrong. I don't want Karl-Anthony Towns to start becoming just a guy that's 7 foot but settles for threes. But, man, it'd be nice if he could, you know, hit the occasional three, considering, you know, he'd be able to hit 4 or 5 in a game like nothing. But just being aggressive, attacking, getting to the basket, and his defense, where that's been often his biggest liability. not only for the dumb defensive fouls, but just, I don't want to say soft, but a guy that's 7 feet, 250 pounds, you would think he'd be able to stop some guys a little bit better than he has in the past. But, I mean, something has, you know, Carl Anthony Towns, he went from a cat. I'm going to do it. He went from a cat to a dog since game three of the Atlanta Hawks series, where he unlocked a new level of this Knicks offense by playing point center. And his defense and his rebounding. It's been some of the best. It's been the best basketball of his entire career. And that's why the Knicks have won 12 in a row, because not only are they getting great performances from Jalen Brunson, but the second best player on this team, the guy that needed to step up if the Knicks were truly going to win a title, he's playing the best ball of his career. 12 straight playoff wins for the Knicks. And when they did it against the Cavs, and when they did it against the Sixers, it was, oh, the East sucks. Oh, the East is weak. They go into San Antonio. They were down 14, and they still win the game by double digits. What are the excuses now? What are the excuses? Now, Josh Hart is another reason why the Knicks are in the position that they're in. 12 straight wins, 1-0 up on the Spurs in the NBA Finals. If you just looked at how many points Josh Hart scored last night and you saw three, you'd probably think, wow, Josh Hart must have not played a lot in this game, which means Mike Brown went to the five-out lineup with Landry Shamet, and Josh Hart just became a non-factor in this game. And then you see that he had 15 rebounds, 6 assists, 4 steals, and a block. And he was a mind-blowing plus 22 in the box score. Just countless possessions. And Josh Hart, by the way, is not that big of a guy. Josh Hart is only 6'5". And he's out-rebounding Devin Vassell and Stephon Castle, who are 6'6", 6'7". Julian Champagne, who's 6'7". I mean, he out-jumped Wemby on a couple of those rebounds. Josh Hart, he's the heart of the Knicks. Pun intended. And then you got OG Anunoby, who I said at halftime of last night's game, he's got to shoot the ball more, man. He only had 5 points, but he was 2 for 3. And OG Anunoby only had 8 points going into the fourth quarter. Then he erupted. And that one corner three he hit, where it's him versus Wemby one-on-one in the corner, and OG Anunoby sizes him up. Jab step, pump fake, jab step, three-pointer in your eye hole, right over Wemby from the corner. And he played great defense on Wemby as well. And kudos to Mike Brown as well, Knicks coach, who a lot of people are wondering, well, is this team just that good? How much is a byproduct of Mike Brown? The Tibbs truthers out there, and I'll always say it, love a lot of love and respect and admiration and appreciation for what Tom Thibodeau did for the New York Knicks, getting them out the mud. But he was never going to win a title with this team. They needed a new voice. They needed a change, and Mike Brown has been that change. And Josh Hart, you know, again, he did come out of the game early. He had 5 rebounds in the first, like, 4 minutes of the game, but Mike Brown was like, all right, we got to change something up. We got to make it difficult for the Spurs defense here. We can't just let Wemby roam the paint, and he brings in Landry Shamet. And that's when the Knicks offense started to get rolling. And Landry Shamet played a big part in that second half. He had 13 points, great on defense. So shout out, kudos to Mike Brown for going and making that change right away and not waiting. Because the Spurs, after they were down 14-7, they went on a 20-5 run and took control. And Brunson's hurt, and so shout out to Jose Alvarado and Deuce McBride, who came in and held it down. Jose Alvarado in 11 minutes scored 7 points and had 4 rebounds. That's the kind of bench play. That's how deep the Knicks are. They're going to continue to need those performances, while the Spurs bench, basically everybody not named Dylan Harper, did nothing. Now, Dylan Harper did a whole lot, but everybody outside of Dylan Harper did nothing. Meanwhile, you got 13 from Shamet, 7 from Alvarado, 6 from Deuce McBride. And so, man, I'm Pat Boyle, BetMGM tonight, Westwood One Sports. I'm living in euphoria right now. The Knicks have won 12 in a row. They've already got, at worst, a split. They've already got home court advantage going back to the Garden. I'm confident they can win this game again tomorrow. I'm well aware of the type of energy and the start that the Spurs are probably going to want to get off to tomorrow. But this team has won 12 games in a row, and almost every single one of them have been by double digits. I got nothing to be worried about right now, and I love the position the Knicks are in the NBA Finals. I love it. 310-840-4910. And again, Jalen Brunson, best player on the floor in this series. We'll take your calls. We'll take your texts on the NBA Finals when we return. We got some other phone calls unrelated to the NBA Finals. We'll get to them in the next segment as well. But continuing on with the Finals, I'm going to tell you about my battle with the Air Corgi and how that has progressed. The dog that was so right in picking the series. Pick the Spurs in game one. I've had continue to go back and forth, yes, with a dog on Twitter. We'll get to that and what the Spurs have to do differently in game two if they do want to level up the series at one apiece. I'm Pat Boyle. 310-840-4910 is the number to join. This is BetMGM Tonight on Westwood One Sports.
1: The cover star of Madden NFL 27 has been released, and Chicago Bears quarterback, Caleb Williams. Yo, fans in the Windy City, is this a good thing? The third-year quarterback is on Madden Curse Watch, Westwood One Sports.
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34: Eating a healthy diet is not only good for you physically, it can also keep your brain sharp as you age. According to a new study out of China, people who most closely followed the MIND diet slowed aging in key structures inside their brains by more than 2 years. The MIND diet is a combination of the Mediterranean diet, which we talk a lot about, and the DASH diet, which stands for Dietary Approaches to Stop Hypertension. All three of these diets are similar, but the MIND diet puts more of an emphasis on berries, beans, leafy green vegetables, fish, poultry, whole grains, olive oil, and nuts. You're not going to eat foods with a lot of saturated fat. We're talking cheese, butter, red meat, or anything fried. You really don't have to eat like this 100% of the time. That's the key. Just do the best that you can. I'm Dr. Sanjay Gupta, helping you live a better life.
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2: Welcome you back in here to the Killer Burger broadcast booth on the road. Time now to look at tonight's starting lineups, which, of course, are always brought to you by our great friends over at Wild Roots, a local favorite for spirits, wine, and cocktails made with real fruit. They're served at the bar today and found at your Oregon liquor store, so please enjoy responsibly. First up here tonight on the side for the 27 and 26 Everett Aqua Sox, it is Johnny Farmello, Luke Stevenson, and Feldman Celestin. The top three here today in the order for the Frogs. Matthew Ellis as today's cleanup man and the designated hitter for Everett, his first game appearance so far here this week, with Brandon Eike batting fifth and Carlos Jimenez out in right field batting six. A 7-8-9 of Luis Swiespel, who returns to the lineup for the second straight game. Curtis Washington Jr. returning since Tuesday's game action, and Carter DeRiggi as well. So some mix and matching here in the bottom three of the order today for Everett. With their starter here on the mound, it is Chase Sintala, the righty, rocking number 27, the first time we have seen him here now on the week. Next up then for your 37 and 16 Emeralds, of course, 21 games above 500 with not a whole lot of games here left now in the first half. Trevor Cohen back in the top spot as today's DH, so he'll get a day off defensively, with Johnny Lovell batting second and starting over at second base as well. His third straight game at second, with Gavin Keelan at short batting third. Of course, that was a big talking point with Keelan and Lovell on the same squad. Who was going to be playing where? But so far, it has been Gavin in all three games as the starting shortstop. A 4-5-6 Dakota Jordan in the cleanup spot. What a week he has been putting together. Off to a red-hot start already here with a home run and four RBIs through the first two games. Xander Darby will be batting fifth. Boys for a big bounce-back spot here today against the righty on the mound, with Carlos Gutierrez, another lefty, batting sixth. 7-8-9 is where we see some changes here. For Eugene, Jacob Christian will be batting seventh, getting the start today over at first, with Daniel Rogers making his first appearance of the year and of the week here against Everett. He'll be batting eighth as the starting catcher, with Yancel Villarroel getting a day off here behind the plate. In the ninth spot, once again, will be Lizbel Diaz, Eugene's right fielder, with the righty on the mound here tonight of Nico Mazza. So, of course, was mentioning this first half starting to get closer and closer to the end. 13 games remaining here now officially in the first half. 53 out of 66 already in the books. Your first place Eugene Emeralds right now, 37-16, and a 9-game lead on the Tri-City Dust Devils, who are 28-25, and again, 9 games out. You have the Everett Aqua Sox at 27-26, and 10 games out. They are one of just two teams still not technically eliminated here from postseason play. The Hillsboro Hops in fourth, 24-29, 15 outs, with the C's sitting 15 games out.

0: Last season, bolstering up the bullpen after Eugene announced five guys going up to AA here on Tuesday. Well, it looks like we are just about ready for the national anthem. Everett getting ready down the line. Eugene as well. They'll be wearing their nine uniforms here today for the Emeralds. And on the side for the Frogs, they're all blue unis with their white pants and their blue ball caps. So we'll step aside, take our final commercial break here tonight. And when we are back, it will be Chase Santala set to face off against Trevor Cohen. 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
1: This has been the pregame show on the Eugene Emeralds Radio Network. Time to hit the concession stand because first pitch is up next on the Eugene Emeralds Radio Network and 95.3 The Score.
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0: Welcoming you into the Killer Burger broadcast booth. A quick reminder for you that at Michael James's Killer Burger, it is home of the peanut butter pickle bacon burger. So next time you're at the game, make sure to check out the game program for an exclusive coupon of the Killer Burger located off of Coburg Road. Chase Santala throwing his final few warm-up pitches here today, getting ready to face off now against Trevor Cohen, Johnny Lovell, and Gavin Keelan. For Chase, he checks in 6'1", 205, just 24 years old, originally from Tampa, Florida, and actually went to Central Florida as well before being drafted by, you guessed it, Miami. So is a Miami man through and through, as a 20th rounder back in 2024, but then the Everett Aqua Sox picking him up as a free agent, or Seattle rather, I should say, back on March 27th, just a few days after getting released right before his season started in the Marlins organization. So he signs and immediately makes his way here over to Everett. 2-1 record so far for him. Just his fifth start of the year, 11 total appearances, 32 innings with 35 strikeouts, and most impressively, 4 walks in 32 innings. So he really does not walk many hitters at all. The issue for him has just been giving up 40 hits in those 32 innings. His batter's hitting 305 against him. So we'll see now if the Emeralds can find some success here against the righty on the mound. Looks like Trevor Cohen just about ready now for the first pitch as he strolls his way into the box. Play ball now, says Parker Powell, the home plate umpire. It's a righty-lefty matchup to start as the first pitch misses outside. Ball one, so off and running here in tonight's game in a 1-0 count. It's a 7:05 p.m. first pitch. 60 degrees right now, kind of overcast. The righty now ready once again. The 1-0 here to Trevor Cohen. This one chopped on the ground right over to third, into the glove of Brandon Eichy.

0: fields it cleanly and touches first. Two pitches for the first out here in tonight's game. Brings us now here to the 19-year-old Johnny Lovell. Well, Eugene 0-2 so far this week. 8-5 loss on Tuesday, a 5-3 loss here yesterday. Throughout the first two games, though, the Emeralds have out-hit Everett in both of the losses. 20 hits this week for Eugene to Everett's 11 so far. First pitch, Lovell swings and misses. First strike one. So at some point, it feels like they're due for one of those big innings themselves. They've been getting base runners on, guys in scoring position. They just cannot find that big base hit here this week. As the 0-1 pitch to Lovell. Chopped on the ground, foul over towards Nate Keevy, the Emeralds' first base coach and fundamentals coach. Well, it's obviously been a great start here for Johnny Lovell in his high A debut. Two hits here in his first ever game. A couple of base knocks and an RBI. And then yesterday, two hits. Also reached on a hit-by-pitch and stole his first base. As the pitch, swing and a miss in the dirt drop. Third strike. The catcher will throw down to first. Stevenson Ikey in time for out number two. So a good start here today for Chase Santala. Well, Eugene has faced off against him a couple of times. Four innings, two appearances. He's given up seven hits and four runs with five strikeouts and has not issued a walk. Both of those were out of the bullpen in mid-April at PK as the first pitch here to Gavin Keelan called in for a strike. So the first rounder out of the University of Tennessee, 1-for-8 this week. Both times, though, he has reached once on a single, once on a walk. He has scored a run. Still remains the Northwest League leader in RBIs with 40. As Santala misses two far outs, one ball and one strike. Dakota Jordan on deck. Defensively here today for the Frogs, Luis Wiesbell at third, Feldman Celestin at short, Carter DeRigi at second with Brandon Ikey at first. 1-1 to Gavin. Over the top of a breaking ball, one ball and two strikes. Luke Stevenson catching here behind the plate. Left to right in the outfield, Curtis Washington Jr., Johnny Farmello, and Carlos Jimenez. That is the defensive look here today for the Frogs. The righty now trying to go 1-2-3 as the pitch. This is outside again for ball two. Two outs, nobody on top of the first here for the Emeralds. Keelan, a 278 hitter this year, just one hit shy of leading the circuit. Now the deuce is wild. Dribbler foul on the slider, running him low as he just continues to battle here against the righty. Santala coming off a couple of solid appearances. He has been very consistent, especially since moving into a starting role. Goes anywhere. The shortest start was 3 innings. The longest was 5 1/3. As Keelan now hits one high in the air, deep out to left center. Farmello, though, racing towards the gap. He'll get there in time and make the catch for a 1-2-3 top of the first. We'll make our way to the home half of the frame. Nico Mazza on the mound for the M's. 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
0: Johnny Farmello set to lead things off here in the home half of inning number one. Luke Stevenson on deck and Felton Celestin to follow suit. It's the righty here, Nico Mazza on the mound for Eugene. Righty-lefty matchup to get us underway as Mazza fires the first pitch. Misses low, ball one. So Nico Mazza back in the starting rotation. 5'10", buck 93, just 24 years old. Former eighth rounder out of Southern Miss. Farmello takes a called strike. So for Nico to start the year, first four outings, whereas a starter, including being the opening day starter here for Eugene. But since that point, his last start coming April 23rd, had been in a piggyback role as Farmello now slaps one in the air. Shallow left, hustling back is Darby. He reaches out, and that one is booted away. The left fielder, Carlos Gutierrez, is there, and Farmello is in the second. A flare shot from the lefty, just dropped it between all three defenders. And Farmello now is in scoring position here to start today's game. Brings us now to Luke Stevenson. Eugene had a plethora of starters, but after it was announced here on Tuesday, Junior Marte and Charlie McDaniel made their way up to AA for the Richmond Flying Squirrels. Nico Mazza and Hunter Dryden, who were both used as starters to begin the year, back in the starting rotation. So a leadoff man at second here for the catcher from the University of North Carolina. First pitch on its way now to Luke Stevenson. Jumps out of the way, ball one. Well, Stevenson still without a hit this week, but three walks. The Northwest League leader right now with 44 in just 41 games, only hitting 239. But he reaches base a whole lot. Just does not swing that bat too often. As that's a swinging strike one right on cue to even up the count. Defensively here today for the M's, Andrew Darby at third, Gavin Keelan at short, Johnny Lovell at second with Jacob Christian at first, and Daniel Rogers behind the plate for the first time this week. Carlos Gutierrez in left, Dakota Jordan in center, and Liz Bell Diaz out in right. 1-1. Slider misses again for ball two. Felton Celestin on deck, Matthew Ellis in the hole as the DH here for Everett. Gene not wanting to give up the first run of the game here tonight. As Keelan keeping Farmello honest at second. A big swing and a miss. First strike two. So Nico Mazza had 28 consecutive innings without allowing an earned run. Gave up a run April 9th. In Vancouver, and then the next time he gave up a run was last week in Vancouver on May the 30th. As a 2-2. Just misses full count. I was talking with Tyler Zickel, voice of the Vancouver Canadiens, about that streak, and he made a great point that I should bring up. So I want to. Mazza has not given up a run in the United States since April 3rd. So, great point there from Tyler. Runner in scoring position here. Farmello takes off. The step off, the throw to third, the tag put on. Farmello is caught stealing. What a move from Nico Mazza. Farmello tried to get a head start. That's the eighth time he has been thrown out this year. Trying to steal. Already was the Northwest League leader with seven. Now adds on to his total, and just like that, the leadoff extra base hit here wiped off the board. Payoff pitch now to Luke Stevenson. Does not get the call, ball four. It's a six-pitch walk. Now one out and one on here for Felton Celestin. Well, Celestin with that big swing here yesterday. Bases loaded, nobody out. Hit a grand slam. It gave Everett their fifth and final run of the game, and it was their only base hit through that point. They had five runs on just one hit. After Jacob Bresnahan loaded up the bases via walk, as the first pitch is dribbled foul up the first baseline here from Celestin. He's the Mariners' seventh-ranked prospect, just recently jumped into the top 100. He actually ranks 100th exactly, according to MLB.com, after some recent graduations from the prospect ranks. 0-0 game, bottom of the first here at Funko. Large chopping ground ball. Keelan will charge, boots it, And Lovell was there, but no play. Well, it won't be ruled as an error. It'll be a infield hit here for Feldon Celeste. It hit straight in the ground. That ball probably bounced about 20 feet, if not more, in the air. Even if Gavin had fielded that one cleanly, it's going to be a tough play. Now Matthew Ellis strolls to the plate with two aboard and nobody out here, or one out, excuse me, for tonight's cleanup hitter and DH in Matthew Ellis. It's a righty-lefty matchup here. Fastball just misses ball one. Free agent signing back in 2024 out of Georgia Tech. Just his 21st game this year. Hitting 247. Six homers, 17 RBI. Now a 1-0. Takes a slider for a strike. And of course for Ellis, we saw him here last year. Big part of the reason the ABs have been fewer and far between. Luke Stevenson and Josh Caron, two high-end Mariners prospects, both catchers here. We have seen them, one behind the plate and one DH has been the norm. But Josh Caron getting a day off here today from both. Pitch to Matthew Ellis, too far in for ball number two. A leadoff double, a caught stealing, and since then a walk and an infield single here for the Frogs. So two runners aboard, just one out here in this 0-0 game, bottom of the first. Mazza now sets and fires. Three balls and a strike, in danger of walking the bases loaded here. Brandon Eichy on deck, who has already homered once here this week. Trying to get something on the ground to try to turn two. 3-1, he'll take all the way. Fastball middle, catches the plate. Three balls and two strikes. So it's Stevenson at second, Celestin at first. A big pitch here. Already now the 17th pitch of the inning here for Nico Mazza. The righty now is ready. Payoff. This one smoked on a line center field. Dakota Jordan hustling back. That one will hit off the top part of the wall. Plays it off the bounce as the throw hits the cutoff man. No play at either base. The run comes home to score. And Matthew Ellis has given the Frogs a 1-0 lead. That one was smoked. 109 off the bats. As Stevenson scores from second, Celestin in a third on that RBI double. So Everett now leading here in the first, 1-0. So Mazza now trying to pitch around some trouble here. Runners at second and third. You'll trade it out for a run now here at this point. Brandon Eichy this week, 2-for-7, a home run on Tuesday, and a single yesterday. Currently tied for the team lead with 9 homers. Fans going crazy for some free t-shirts here from Steve Willits. As the pitch hit foul, strike one. Well, we'll see. One of these games, I know last year Steve threw me a t-shirt, which I fired back into the stands. He hasn't come our way just yet this year. One of these games, maybe. 0-1 pitch here to Eichy. Hit foul over our heads up towards the roof. So good time to tell you, the High Ridge Roofing and Construction offers a wide range of roofing services tailored to meet your unique needs. 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One out, two on, an 0-2 pitch to Eichy. Doesn't get the call again. These pitches not missing in the strike zone, according to live pitch data here. So much so, even the live data showed strike three. Instead now, one ball and two strikes here to Brandon. Swing and a miss. There it is. Pumps him the high cheddar. 95.5 on the four-seam fastball. And that's out number two. Well, after four straight hits to start the inning, obviously a caught stealing mixed in there from Johnny Farmello. If Nico can hold Everett here to just one run, that would be a massive win here in the bottom of the first. Carlos Jimenez up to bat. Breaking ball. This is low again. Not giving that bottom part of the strike zone right now. Jimenez has reached base at least once in his last 5 games. Kind of a quiet week so far. 1-for-6 with a single, but 2 walks. As a slider has to jump out of the box for ball two. Now a pitch again misses low. 3 balls and no strikes. So first base is open if he gets walked. Celestin at third. Ellis at second. 1 run already home here in the bottom of the first. 25th pitch of the inning for Nico. Fires in a strike. Switch hitter Luis Sweetspell on deck. If Jimenez keeps this inning afloat. Draws walks at a great rate. 3-1. Check swing. Appeal down. Does not go. Ball four. It's a 5-pitch walk. And again, the bases are loaded here for Everett. Well, Luis Sweetspell, a key part of that Everett run last year. They were winners of the first half here, of course, led by Lazaro Montes, who ended up winning the Northwest League MVP. And Michael Arroyo, as well as Ryan Sloan, bunch of guys who are crushing up in Double A. Sweetspell, such an underrated part of that team. Double-digit homers last season. As time is called, the M's pitching coach Luis Pino coming out here for a mound visit. 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Mound visit now wrapping up here between Daniel Rogers, Nico Mazza, and Luis Pino, the Emeralds' first-year pitching coach. 2 outs, 1 run home here. Everett leading 1-0 in the first. Bases are loaded now for the switch hitter here in Luis Sweetspell. Well, in last night's game, Everett hit their first grand slam of the year. First pitch to Sweetspell, ball one. And for Sweetspell, a switch hitter, 4 homers this year. All 4 of them have been against right-handed pitching. So it's been the pop from his left side here this season, hitting just 122 as a righty. Fastball at the knee, strike one. Well, Nico's velo up right now as there's already some movement in Eugene's bullpen. Already now the 29th pitch here of the inning for Nico Mazza. This one hit pretty well, but a flare shot out to center. Dakota Jordan is there and makes the catch to bring the inning to a close. Everett sends 7 to the plate, but bring home just 1 run on 3 hits and a couple of walks. We'll make our way now to the second. M's trail 1-0. 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
0: Welcoming you back in. Dakota Jordan leading us off here in the second. M's trail now here on the scoreboard, 1-0. 4, 5, and 6, Jordan, Darby, and Gutierrez. First pitch to Dakota, ball one. Well, Dakota had himself a game here yesterday. It only had 1 hit to show for it. Had a 111-mile-an-hour lineout, the hardest-hit baseball we've seen here this year for an EMS hitter. A 109-mile-an-hour single and a 105-mile-an-hour lineout as well. Just an unfortunate day He was barreling every single pitch up. It is only a matter of time before he has another big day here, trying to follow up a home run performance here on Tuesday. One ball, one strike is the count. Pitch misses low for ball two. Chase Sintala back out for another inning here. Took him just 11 pitches to get through that first inning. 2-1 pitch here to Dakota Jordan. Jumps out of the way for ball three. It was great, though, to see Jordan with that home run blast in the third inning on Tuesday. Had gone just one day shy of a month without recording a homer after 1 point leading the Northwest League through the first month and change. 3-1 to Dakota. Fastball at the knees, strike two. So the count has gone full now here for him. No runs, no hits, no errors. It was a 1-2-3 first inning for the Emps. One run, three hits, no errors for the Frogs. Nobody out, nobody on. Payoff. Strike three call. Jordan can't believe it as he'll make his way back to the dugout after a called third strike looking for the first out here of the second. Xander Darby feels like he is due for a big day after winning Northwest League Player of the Week a few weeks ago in Pasco. Had a solid showing against the Hops at home. Had a quiet week last week against the Seas as the pitch called strike. Then we saw him here on Tuesday. Just a modest 1-for-4 with a single. No other counting stats for Darby. Team leader right now in batting average at .297. Trying to get back above that 300 mark. At one point was hitting just about .350 this year. Skipped in the dirt for ball one. This M's lineup, so dangerous, so many top prospects. Just trying to put it together for a full game now here for the first time this week. Obviously had some reinforcements coming in. Has a 1-1. Squares to bunt. Tries to drop it back. Check swing appeal. Doesn't go for ball two. Well, Darby has done that about three or four times this year when the third baseman is playing far back and there's nobody on base. He is not afraid to drop that down the third base side. It has worked time and time again. Next pitch. Dropped on the ground, back over to the pitcher. Fields it cleanly, collects, and throws it to first in time. A 1-3 ground out. That's the fifth batter retired in a row here now for Chase Sintala. Carlos Gutierrez up to bat. A hit in each game so far, including a double, but no walks. No other counting stats and a couple of strikeouts here for Goody. A two home run week last week in Vancouver. Hit a grand slam as he now squares to bunt, pulls it back for a ball. Giancarlo Cio hit the first in Pasco 3 weeks ago. Then 2 weeks ago, Diaz had one at home. And then last week, it was Gutierrez with Eugene's third grand slam as he takes ball two. So we'll see if they can hit one for their fourth straight week here this week. Again, game three of the series here against the Frogs. Eugene 37-16, Everett 27-26. Two outs with nobody on. Fastball clips the outer third for a strike. Gene's magic number just four right now with 13 games remaining in the half. Still trying to find their first win this week. Fourth pitch. It's it. Foul got jammed on a pitch up and in for strike two. Sintala not throwing anything particularly fast right now. Kind of mid-80s or high-80s, excuse me. It's a low 90s, but just a lot of movement. He has five different pitches that he throws as a 2-2. This one lined out to left. Hustling back, Curtis Washington Jr. to the track. He reaches up, and that ball will get down and hit off the wall. Washington trying to find it still as Gutierrez will pull into second. A two-out, two-strike double, and the tying run now represented here in scoring position. Well, Fort Goody, his 11th double of the year, his 18th extra base hit. Continuing to get closer and closer to 20. You have a couple of guys that are right there. Darby leads the team with 20. You have Keelan and Jordan with 19. As Gutierrez now with 18. Brings this to the right-handed hitter, Jacob Christian. Righty-righty matchup here. Not a lot of righties in the lineup today for Eugene, as has been the case almost every game this year. You have Dakota Jordan and Jacob Christian, as well as Lizbel Diaz. Three righties, five lefties, and a switch hitter in Johnny Level. Didn't see Christian on Tuesday, but played yesterday, recorded an RBI and a run on his lone base hit. 1-0. Misses too tall, ball two. Trying to follow up Eugene's first hit of the game with bringing home their first run now. Bottom three here of the order. Daniel Rogers on deck. Lizbel Diaz due up third. Two outs and Gutierrez in scoring position. 2-0. Check swing, doesn't matter. Strike one. Well, the Emeralds more than double the runners in scoring position here this week for Everett. Just has not mattered. They are just 4-for-19, hitting .210 as a team in the first two games. Everett's hits and runs have been very timely. 2-1. Slapped it foul on a sinker, running him in at the hands. And once again, Eugene down to their final strike here in the second. Gutierrez not making a ton of noise right now on the base path, although we have seen him steal third a couple times this year. Two balls, two strikes, two outs, runner at second. Santala ready, the pitch. Good take on a slider, running him low, and the count has gone full. Even if Eugene doesn't bring home a run, still a successful inning here, making Santala throw quite a few pitches after just an 11-pitch first. He's about to throw his 21st pitch here of the frame. Payoff. Ground ball up the middle. Celestin ranges over. He stops it, but no play. Gutierrez now trying to score on the infield single. The throw, the tag, it is in time. He is out trying to score from second on the infield hit. An aggressive base running send. That's what Eugene has done all season long. It has worked more times than not, but it doesn't work here this time. So we'll go to the bottom of the second. Everett leads 1-0. 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
0: Curtis Washington Jr. set to lead things off here in the inning for the Frogs. Connor DeRiggi in the ninth spot, due up second before the lineup will flip to the top in Johnny Farmello. First pitch to Curtis Washington, misses low, ball one. So Nico Mazza back out now for a second inning. 29 pitches in the first. Gave up three hits, two walks, but just one run. As he fires in a fastball, one ball and one strike. So all things considered, after how that inning had started, definitely a success for him. As a pitch misses for ball two. trying to find that first out here of the frame. Second game this week now for Curtis Washington. Hits it hard, in the air, out to right, hustling back is Diaz to the wall, he leaps, and that ball will get down for extra bases. The throw-in won't be in time, and for the second consecutive inning, it is a leadoff double here for Everett. Well, checking in now on some scores around the Northwest League. Hillsborough, they lead 1-0 on the road over in Spokane. Currently with a 2-0 series lead for the Hops. In the big game for Eugene, of course, over in Tri-City, the Seas leading the Dust Devils 1-0, also top five. If they lose, the magic number then falls to just 3 for Eugene. Righty-lefty matchup now to the 9-hole hitter here in Carter Dorigi. Had a base hit, a single on Tuesday. Also was able to score a run. Third baseman Darby playing in case of the bunts as the pitch misses too tall. 1 ball and 0 strikes. Already the third extra base hit here today for Everett. They are already now up to 9 on the week. A couple of homers, a whole lot of doubles, and a triple. 1-0 on the ground, hits it foul over towards the first base coach here for Everett. He'll flip it into the stands for a lucky souvenir. Well, while we wait, quick reminder, Summit Bank is a proud sponsor of Emeralds Baseball, dedicating to meeting the banking needs of both business and professionals in Eugene and Bend, Oregon. 1 ball, 1 strike, 1 on, nobody out, bottom of the second. Mazza checks on the runner. A pretty big lead as Keelan is covering. The throw was a little bit too high. Keelan able to keep it from going to the outfield, but had no chance to apply the tag there on Curtis Washington Jr. He was tied for the team lead with 14 stolen bases. Him and Farmello leading the club. Dorigi looks at a heater. Up and out for ball two. The Giants picking up a nice win here today. 12-9 over the Milwaukee Brewers on the road after a 1-0 win yesterday. 2-1 to Dorigi. Slap foul, third base side. First inning alone, you had some former Emeralds doing some damage. Casey Schmidt, his 13th home run of the year. Bryce Eldridge with an RBI knock. Later in the game, Schmidt with another sac fly RBI. They led as many as 6-1 before leading 12-3, and then a couple of runs late by the Brewers made that final scoreline look a little closer than it was. Dorigi slaps it foul, first base side. So the count still remaining here at 2-2. Well, Eugene obviously pretty light on the pitchers here. Just 13 active pitchers, 23 total of the 30 roster spots are active here. As the 2-2 goes around strike three, picks up the second strikeout of the game here for the first out of the second. Hubert Mejias, who was here and pitched one inning last year in Eugene back on September 3rd against Spokane, was on the active roster in the Northwest League Championship Series, although we didn't see him appear in a game. It was sort of a break glass in case of emergency for the M's, but he got officially promoted here today. As first pitch to Johnny Farmello. This one hit well. Center field, no doubt about it. That's a homer. And the Frogs lead 3-0. Well, that wasn't a Funko homer, as we'll call them sometimes. Doesn't take much to send it over the wall. That one, 104.4 off the bat, 408 feet. His fifth home run of the year. As he touches home, a monstrous week for him now. Already with a double and a homer today, after a few days ago was just a homer shy of the cycle. A leadoff double from Curtis Washington Jr. Before that, Johnny Farmello blast. No runs, two hits, no errors today for the M's. 3 runs, 5 hits, and no errors for the Frogs. First pitch now, chopped on the ground. Jacob Christian bobbles. He slips and falls, and no play at first as Luke Stevenson is in to first. Going to be ruled an E3, have to imagine. And it'll be ruled, it appears, as a hit. interesting scoring decision there. But regardless, instead of the second out of the inning, it's one out and one on now for Feldman Celestin. Celestin had an infield single in the first inning. Takes a pitch too far out for a ball. Two runs home with one on and one out. Righty-lefty matchup here. Late on the heater for strike one. So 14 pitches here in the inning for Nico. 43 on the game. Again, Eugene's shorthanded, so you don't want the starter to get chased out here early. Making his way back as a starter for the first time in over a month. This is too tall now for ball two here to Feldman Celestin. Matthew Ellis on deck, Brandon Eike to follow. Jacob Christian holding on Stevenson at first, three stolen bases on four tries this year. Fastball misses again. Trying to limit the damage here in this three ball, one strike count. Screamer foul, that one into Eugene's dugout. My goodness. Hope that avoided everybody, and it looks like it did. That's a loud strike number two. Kind of a windy day here today at Everett Memorial. A couple raindrops earlier. Looks like we might get some heavy rain here tomorrow, potentially. One out, 3-0 Everett, bottom two. Payoff, outside, ball four. Six-pitch walk, and the inning continues to chug along. That's the third walk of the game here for Nico Mazza. You obviously had the 80-degree game here Tuesday. It was pretty warm last night. Tomorrow looking like some pretty heavy rain throughout the game, starting at about 6 to 7, although every time you check the forecast, it has changed. Mound visit here with Rogers and Nico. Looks to be just about wrapping up. 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Matthew Ellis, the cleanup man, up to bat. RBI double for him in the first. This one roped down the first baseline, too far out in front. Foul ball. That one 111.8 off the bat. Holy smokes. A leadoff double and a two-run homer from Johnny Farmello with one out. For Stevenson with a base knock and Celestin with a walk. So they stand at first and second again with just one gone. Can he limit the damage here? 0-1. Takes on a breaking ball to even up the counts. Just a lot of pitches thrown here now for Nico. Already his 20th of the inning. Ground ball here, you can turn two and get out of the frame. This is again for ball two. Got to keep this one within shouting distance here early. Gene has had a ton of hits already throughout the week. You know they can string it together at some point. Two one here now to Matthew Ellis. Misses again, ball three, in danger of walking, the bases loaded. Brandon Eike, the ready on deck. Well, with that first inning double from Ellis, eight straight games with a hit, four straight with an extra base hit. Former free agent signing out of Georgia Tech. 3-1, misses, ball four. Bases are juiced for the second time tonight. Had the bases loaded in the first inning before Luis Sweetspell popped out to straightaway center. So brings us now to Brandon Eike. Well, Everett picking up that grand slam from Celestin here for the first of the year. Eike with the homer here Tuesday. A 277 hitter coming into this plate appearance, looks at a ball. He struck out swinging for the second out of that first. J. Just one out, still 3-0 Frogs. One up. Good looking slider for a strike. Well, again, looks like some movement here in the Emeralds lineup, or rather bullpen. A couple guys starting to stretch out here. No one throwing just yet. 1-1. Clips the edge, strike two. 94.7 there on that four-seam fastball. Big second out here if he can find it against Brandon Eike, former 13th rounder out of VCU. Two-strike pitch, strike three, ring him up. Same spot on the heater as he goes down looking for the second out. Well, again, somehow, some way, Mazenow a chance to limit the damage here. They weren't able to do anything with the bases loaded the first go-around. Looking now for consecutive outs here. We're going to have to do so against Carlos Jimenez. Ball one. Jimenez drew a five-pitch walk his first time up for the left-handed hitter, former 2019 international free agent signing. 36 walks in just 46 games. Big cut on the 1-0, no chance. 1-1. As the 1-1 screamer foul down the third base side. Just like that, one strike away now after loading up the bases to keep this as just a three-run game. Menes will call for time here. Luis Sweetspell on deck. 1-2. Swing and a miss. Pulled the string. Drop third strike. Tag is put on for good measure after loading up the bases. Back-to-back strikeouts here for Nico Mazza. We'll go to the third. Everett leads 3-0. 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
0: M's trailing 3-0 here to start off the top of the third. 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Valley River Inn and Sweetwater's, it's a winning combination. 8-9-1, Daniel Rogers, first pitch misses low for a ball. Liz Beldia's on deck, Trevor Cohen here to follow. Chase Santala on the mound for the third inning as Rogers looks at ball two. Now coming into this one, 32 pitches through those first two frames. Two hits, no runs, no walks, and a pair of strikeouts. Gave up consecutive base hits with two outs, but Eugene thrown out at the plate, trying to score and tie the game. Rogers will look at a strike, 2-1. So no runs, two hits, no errors for the M's. Three runs, six hits, and no errors for Everett. Everett trying to win their third straight here this week. It'd be their fifth game overall. 2-1. Rogers ground ball up the middle and through for a base hit. Daniel Rogers is aboard now with base hit number 3 in his M's career. Well, good sign there. After starting 0 for the first 3 games, had 2 hits in his last game played against the C's. And Eugene, just kind of an off week so far. Lots of hits. They just cannot string them together, it has felt like. Or find those big 2-out RBI hits, which obviously has made them so lethal this year. As the first pitch, a slider misses low for ball one here to Lizbel Diaz. And a lot of changes, too, the past couple weeks. Offensively, you had O'Neill Perez and Giancarlo Cio going up to AA on Monday. Pitching-wise, Junior Marte, Charlie McDaniel as the two starters. As pitch inside gets rung up for a strike. As well as Ryan Vanderhei move up. You know, Johnny Lovell joining here, but just 23 out of 30 active roster spots being used right now. As Diaz takes low and inside, 2-1. The runner at first gets his lead in Daniel Rogers. Too far out. Ball 3. Well, a walk here would put 2 on with nobody out. That would just bring the game-tying run to the plate here in Trevor Cohen. Again, lots of hits. Good amount of extra base hits this week. They've been swiping some bases. Can they just find that breakthrough inning? 3-1. Check. Swing try to hold back and hits it foul. Full count now to Diaz. Sort of feels like we've seen on some of these road trips, you know, they'll find some wins early in the week, but if they're off to a slow start, they always have that kind of one inning. Even if it's not scoring 8 or anything like that, just putting up a big spot, having a good complete inning can really open things up over the weekend as Diaz chops the payoff pitch foul. That's kind of what it feels like they're looking for here. Leadoff runner in Daniel Rogers. Aboard with a leadoff single. Diaz now the 7th pitch here as another 3-2 upcoming. The righty sets and fires. Payoff. Strike 3 called. Gives him the low part of the strike zone as he goes down looking for the third punch out of the game for Chase Santala. Top of the order now here in Trevor Cohen. Ended up grounding out back over to first base to start the game. For Eugene's top leadoff man, 9th-ranked Giants prospect, and the Northwest League leader in doubles and runs. Upstairs, doesn't matter, strike 1. Team leader as well in stolen bases with 17. Team leader with walks and on-base percentage. It's been a great year for Trevor Cohen. 0-1. Swing and a miss, strike 2. The hits have been coming in bunches in the past couple weeks as well after at one point hitting just about 220 for a couple weeks in a row. His batting average now 278. As the pitch misses, bounces away from the catcher, hits off the net. Rogers will make his way into scoring position as he stands in at second now. Well, the Emeralds 1-for-1 tonight with runners in scoring position, but it has not converted into a run as they left a runner on base last inning. Rogers now in second. Emps trail 3-0. Top of the third. One out. And a 1-2 pitch here to the top man in the order in Trevor Cohen. Chops it foul. Slow dribbler. Not one out of play. Over towards Jacob Hayward and Everett's dugouts up that third base side. Santala just working efficiently here. Eugene did make him throw 21 pitches last inning, but got out of it with a 0. Another 2-strike pitch. High heat. Can't catch up. Strike 2. So he goes down swinging. Consecutive strikeouts now here. 2 gone for Johnny Level. Well, the switch hitter once again batting from the left-handed side. Not seeing too many switch hitters here in Eugene, at least during my time here. The last one I can remember, at least rocking M's uniform, was Gordy Santos. First year in 2023, as Lovell takes a called strike. Luis Trivio couple of guys, but not in the past few years. Not too many switch hitters here in Eugene. Rodgers at second, a 3-0 Everett lead. The pitch to level. Ground ball, third base side, past the outstretched glove now of Luis Sweetspell. Rodgers is running. The throw-in from Curtis Washington, a good one. The tag is put on in time. He is out. And that's the second time now they have thrown out the runner at home to bring the inning to a close. Rodgers a little bit of a late jump and unfortunately tagged out at the plate. We'll make our way now to the bottom of the third. Everett leads 3-0. 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
0: Welcoming you back in, Eugene Emeralds Baseball. Bottom of the third, Nico Mazza just trying to find a clean 1-2-3 frame here now against the bottom three in the order. Luis Sweetspell leading us off. 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Fastball for strike number two. 29 pitches in the first, 31 in the second for Nico. Gave up one run on three hits, two walks in the first. And last inning, gave up two runs on two hits. An error and a walk, a couple of walks as well for Nico. Pitch now misses for a ball. The 1-2. Sweetspell swings and misses. What a curveball there. Got him way too far out in front as he notches strikeout number five. So the strikeout numbers have been there for Nico. Again, big if he can at least get through this third inning here. It's an Emeralds bullpen that just does not have a whole lot of arms right now available. Again, added one more. I have to imagine there's about three guys I could see potentially pitching out of there today. That's a pitch to Curtis Washington Jr. Strike one. Have to imagine Plenty will try to go a few innings. As a pitch missed somewhere for ball one. Brian Palencia, Liam Simon were the two guesses. As this one chopped on the ground over to Gavin Keelan, right into his glove. It's short, easy throw to Christian, who hangs on in time for out number two. 6-3 ground out. The first ground out of the game now here for Everett. The other two outs were a pop-out and a caught stealing before that one. But Brian Palencia, Lehman Simon, I believe, would be available here, as well as Hubert Mejia-Sierre in his 2026 Emeralds debut. Got into town today, activated on the roster. As Carter DeRiggi takes a pitch low, ball one. DeRiggi was a strikeout victim back in the second. Could obviously see a couple of guys from Tuesday that we saw well be available as a 1-0. Strike one called. Eugene typically doesn't throw guys after a day's rest, but kind of more in that big league style, AAA level. A little bit of thinner bullpens as pitch misses for ball two. Obviously, when you don't have a lot of options, guys might see a few extra innings of work here this week. Two outs, 3-0 Everett. Bottom of the third, nobody on. Again, doesn't get the call. Man, do not usually like to harp on the umpires on those close ones, but probably about 10 strike calls that have been missed to Nico as the next pitch hit high in the air, foul territory.

0: the wall, in and out of his glove, was running out of room, and that one will be strike two. Just been tough here today. Parker Pell behind home. He was great here, too, on Tuesday for about six innings, and then it was a guessing game after that. Two outs, nobody on, full count here to Carter Durigi. Nico now trying to go 1-2-3 for the first time today and retire his fifth Frogs hitter in a row. Payoff. Inside, ball four. Misses on a fastball. And the inning now continuing here for the dangerous bat of Johnny Farmello. He was a homer shy of the cycle here on Tuesday. And now already today, a double and a homer. As this looks like it might be a two-out pitching change here, potentially. And Jacob Hayward now points down over to the base umpire, and it will. So Nico Mazza will exit the game. Brian Palencia will enter here with two outs and a runner at first in the bottom of the third. We'll step aside, take a break. When we're back, Brian Palencia ready to face off here against Johnny Farmello. 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
0: Brian Palencia now in the ballgame. Two outs, a runner at first after a two-out walk to Carter Durigi, and it's Johnny Farmello set to lead things off here with two gone against Brian Palencia. First pitch misses for a ball. Pitch too far inside right there. Already the third at-bat today for Farmello here in just the bottom of the third. Everett leads 3-0, in large part due to this man here at the dish. Big swing and a miss for a strike. A double and a homer today so far for him. For Palencia, his 11th outing now out of the bullpen this year. No decisions so far. 18 innings, 14 strikeouts, 13 walks with an even 6 ERA. 1-1. High heat misses. Palencia, we saw against Everett twice, gave up 3 runs in an inning and 2/3 in his first time out against him. Second time out, 3 hits, but just 1 earned run. 3 runs, though, did score after an error. As a pitch, pickoff move rather back over to first, the runner head first dive back in from Carter Durigi. Luke Stevenson on deck. Feldman Celestin in the hole. 3-0 Everett lead. 2-1 pitch here to Farmello. Gets jammed and hits it foul. Third base side for strike two. So one strike away from putting up a goose egg for the first time here today for this Emeralds pitching staff. That runner at first, Carter Durigi, would be charged to Nico Mazza if he comes home to score. So his day not yet officially in the books here. Farmello calls for time, steps out, recollects. A 2-ball, 2-strike, 2-out count here to the top man in Everett's order. The pitch misses, ball three.

0: Just lots and lots of pitches thrown so far. Nico exited after 73 with 13 pitches here in the inning. Runner at first, big lead. He'll get a head start here with two gone. Payoff. Ball four. Doesn't get the call. That's a six-pitch walk to Johnny Farmello. He has now reached all three times today. And the inning continues with runners at first and second. And two gone for Luke Stevenson. Reached on a walk, scored a run in the first, and then last half inning was originally ruled as a single, eventually turned into an error. First pitch here now to Luke Stevenson, and rather Palencia will step off and recollect for a moment. Can he find the final out? Everett just making these Emeralds pitchers throw a ton of pitches right now. As time is called again, home plate umpire Parker Powell telling the batter, got to have your eyes here on the pitcher at that 8-second mark. So still waiting for the first pitch of this at-bat after two disengagements already. First pitch now here to Luke Stevenson. This one, flare shot, right field, and dropping in front of Lizbel Diaz. They're going to test his arm. The throw is online a little bit and not able to field it cleanly is Rogers. As the runner now between first and second is in a rundown. So the run does score. The runner's breaking for the plate. Disaster. He scores, and now they put the tag on at second. So that's a two-run swing for Luke Stevenson, but he gets caught in a rundown. But since that run touched home before the final out was recorded, it does count. So we'll make our way now here to the fourth. Emeralds trailing 5-0. 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
0: Welcome you back in. Eugene Emeralds baseball here, 95-3 The Score. Gavin Keelan, Dakota Jordan, Xander Darby. They trail now 5-0 after just three innings here tonight on this Thursday evening in Everett, Washington. First pitch up and out for a ball here to Gavin Keelan. Obviously, a lot of game time still left here today. This M's offense got to start somewhere. Just got to find a way to push home a run or two. Cut into this lead. 1-0. Keelan dribbled foul. So no runs, four hits, one error so far today for the M's. Five runs, six hits, and no errors for the Frogs. One. Swing and a miss. Strike two. So Eugene, 37-16. 13 games remaining. They'd have to win all 13 to break the Northwest League record for wins, which, of course, Eugene set in the second half of last year. As Keelan, swing and a miss. Four-pitch strikeout, and the leadoff man gone quickly here on strikes. Dakota Jordan struck out looking his first time up. Fastball that clipped the knees. So obviously it'll be tough to set that record of 50 wins, which no team has done here in the High A era of Northwest League play since 2021. The record going into the second half last year was 44. 44 and 22, and then Eugene went 49 and 17. So not just broke the record, but smashed it as well. As a dribbler fell for strike one for Dakota Jordan. Fourth rounder out of Miss State in 24. Tied for the longest on base streak here from any player this year from Eugene. Righty, righty to him. This one rocketed up the middle and through for a hit. 109.1 off the bat. That is officially now an on-base streak of 17 games, the longest here by any Emerald this season. There's one other player with a 16-game active on-base streak entering today's game. Giancarlo Cio, who's now up in Double-A. He appeared in 16 games for the M's and reached at least once in all 16 of them before getting called up here on Tuesday to Double-A. One out, one on for Xander Darby. Strike one. Eugene only being out hit by one, but trailing by five. Can they string together some hits now? Oh, one. Too far out for a ball here to Xander Darby. Well, the Hops still lead Spokane 1-0. That came in the top seventh. Heading to the home half of the seventh, the Dust Devils lead 4-2 over to Vancouver. And that game matters a ton here for the M's as the 1-1. Darby can't quite catch up. Slow slider, just 85. Just giving Eugene some fits here today. Good start so far here. As the one ball, two strike count now here. Darby, check swing, he goes. Second strikeout of the inning, the sixth of the game for Chase Santala for the second out here of the inning. It has just been that kind of night. Everett's been putting a ton of baseballs in play, and it's been working for him. Eugene right now just cannot find it here offensively. Still trying to find their first round of the game. Dakota Jordan stands at first with two outs, and Carlos Gutierrez in the box. Late on the fastball, strike one. Again, Santala not throwing particularly fast. High 80s, low 90s. But it is working right now. He is just dropping them all over the strike zone, kind of reminiscent of a Tyler Swetolski type out there, but standing in as a righty. As Gutierrez now on the ground over to second, right in the glove of Dorigi. 4-3 on the ground out, brings the inning to a close. One out, single for Dakota Jordan. Ems can't capitalize. We'll go to the home half of the fourth. Ems trail 5-0. 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
0: Welcome you back in. Eugene Emeralds Baseball here on 95.3 The Score. It is the bottom of the fourth. Feldman Celestin set to lead things off here in the inning for Everett. First pitch. Too tall on a breaking ball. 1-0. Well, Celestin has reached twice today. A single and a walk. No runs, five hits, one error today for Eugene. Five runs on six hits, and no errors for the Frogs. Not been the game Eugene wanted here on this Thursday, as Celestin holds back on a sinker. 2-0. They have a run in the first, two in the second, two in the third. Eugene just trying to put up a zero for the first time today, as Celestin will take 2-1 now is the count. So for Palencia, the two runs last inning, just one of them will be charged to him. One of them will be charged to Mazza. As Celestin swings and misses. Palencia took over with two outs and a runner at first and Dorregi before walking Farmello, who scored on that RBI single from Luke Stevenson before getting caught in a rundown. 2-2. Dribbled foul. So Nico Mazza's day now officially official. 2 1/3. Five hits, four runs, five walks, and five strikeouts. Plenty the first one out of the bullpen in this limited Emeralds pitching staff here. 2-2 pitch here to Celestin. Foul tipped. Glove of the catcher. Strike three. Goes down swinging on strikes. Very leadoff strikeout here for the M's. Good start here to the inning after a couple of doubles started off the last couple of frames. Well, you can step up to the plate and rethink the drink. Alcohol can throw off your game on and off the field. Make a choice keeps you sharp. This message is brought to you by Lane County Prevention, a section of Lane County Public Health. One out, nobody on. Good looking curve. Strike one. Matthew Ellis, RBI double and a walk for him today. A one. Rocket foul. Well, I was chatting with Miller McCatherine, the Emerald strength and conditioning coach before the game. I told him I was going to talk about this. But he actually coached Matthew Ellis at Georgia Tech back in 2023. He was part of that team. A lot of loaded talent, future big league talent, over a couple years at Tech, as he misses outside for ball one here to Matthew Ellis. And Ellis ended up going undrafted in 24 before signing as a free agent. Kristen Campbell on those teams as well. A lot of big-time talent for the Jackets. Two-strike pitch misses low, 2-2. Of course, they got their heart broken against Oklahoma in their regional last weekend. Bottom 10 gave up a walk-off bomb to the Sooners. Boomer Sooner in extra innings at their own ballpark. Tough way to end the season. 2-2 misses again. Full count. Got out in front in a one-out, two-strike count. Now a payoff pitch here coming for Brian Palencia. Just been one of those games. No at-bat has been easy for the Sems pitching staff here. Payoff. Chops it on the ground. Keelan charging. Plenty of time now with Ellis lugging up the line for out number two. Well, once again, Eugene a chance for their first 1-2-3 inning. Had a chance in the third after a strikeout and a groundout in the exact same order. Had a strikeout swinging in a 6-3 groundout before walk, walk, RBI single. As that brings us now here to Brandon Eichy, the VCU alum. Mikey, 24 years old, from Powhatan, Virginia, takes a strike. 95 games last year. He was at VCU in 23 and 24. Actually began his career at North Carolina, where Luke Stevenson, the two-hole hitter here today, graduated for the Frogs. Just missed playing with Tyler Locklear, who was at VCU in 22. One ball, one strike, two outs here to Brandon Eichy. Nobody aboard. Everett leads 5-0. Foul ball for strike two. Looks like Rogers wore the brunt of that. So he'll call for time Home plate umpire, Parker Powell, brushing off the plate, giving him a moment here to kind of recollect for the former Iowa Hawkeye here catching behind the dish. Righty-righty here to Brandon Eike. Two strikeouts today, one swinging and one looking. Now a two-strike pitch. Make it two swinging and one looking as he goes down chasing a fastball at the knees. And that's a 1-2-3 frame, a zero. Throw it up there on the scoreboard here at Everett Memorial for the first time today for the Frogs. We'll go to the fifth. Eugene trails 5-0. 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
0: Pitch here to Jacob Christian. Misses low, ball one. 7-8-9, Christian, Rogers, and Diaz here. In the inning for Eugene, trailing 5-0 right now through the first four completed here tonight. Righty-righty matchups, and Tala back out for another inning. Christian late on the heater, 1-1. Our fifth rounder out of the University of San Diego. A couple solid games for him here in his last two. An RBI and a run scored each here on Tuesday, and then here as well in Vancouver on Sunday. At the knee, strike two. Eugene just trying to find an offensive spark plug here. Still plenty of time here tonight. Trailing by five. Got to find it sooner rather than later. Foul tipped into the glove of the catcher. Strike three. Four pitch strikeout here to Jacob Christian. And again, the leadoff man is gone here for the M's. Through the first couple of innings, they've only had the leadoff man get on just once. It was Daniel Rogers in the third, who now stands up to bat here for Eugene. Sweet spell at third, Celestin at short. Durge at second, Eike at first, Stevenson behind the plate. Pitch number one here now to Daniel Rogers. Drops in a strike. Santala right now is pitching phenomenally. 4 1/3 with 7 punch outs here. Again, just painting the strike zone against Eugene. 0-1. Check swing foul. He's just working and getting in front of so many of these counts here. The 5 hits, but the M's nothing to show for it. Their first hit, a double and a single. In the second, the runner got thrown at the plate to end the inning. And then in the third, 2 base hits and a runner thrown out at the plate to end the inning. As Rogers now pops one into shallow center. Farmelo is there. He makes the catch. 2 up and 2 gone. And then last inning, Eugene with a single with 1 out for Dakota Jordan. So those are the 5 hits today five different players. With the base knock, two outs now and nobody on for Lizbel Diaz, the nine-hole hitter. First pitch chopped on the ground softly to Celestin. He fields it cleanly and throws to first. 1-2-3 for Eugene in the fifth. We'll go to the home half of the frame. Everett still leads 5-0. 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
0: Welcome you back in. Eugene Emeralds baseball here on 95-3. The score, bottom of the fifth. The Emeralds trailing 5-0 here tonight. Everett putting up a zero for the first time offensively. Back in the bottom of the fourth. Carlos Semenya is leading us off here in the inning. As the first pitch misses somewhere. Ball one. It has been that kind of night here for Eugene. 6-7-8. Jimenez, Swispel, Washington Jr. Do up. Righty lefty here to Carlos Jimenez. Holds back on the check swing for ball two. No runs, five hits, one error tonight for the M's. Five runs on six hits and no errors for the Frogs. 2-0. Rolls one over on the ground of first. Christian is there. Underhand toss to the pitcher in time. Going 3-1 on the ground at a bang-bang play on a foot race, but Jimenez is gone for the first out of the fifth. Well, if you're thirsty, Eugene's own South Fork Coffee and Water has been delivering bottled water to both homes and businesses for 25 years. South Fork Coffee and Water, we're proud to be locally owned and operated. Well, that is now four batters retired in a row here. Force Brian Palencia taking on Luis Swispel now for the first time today. Pop out and a strikeout as he takes low, ball one on a sinker. This week for Swispel. No counting stats, has not reached base, and has struck out at least once in his last five games. Batting average below 200 as he's late again on the fastball. 1-1. Well, good work so far here from Brian. Through an inning and two-thirds. Tasked now with just getting as many outs as he can here after Nico Mazza got chased. As a two-strike pitch hit high in the air out to left, Gutierrez a couple steps in from the track, makes the catch, two gone. Five retired in a row now for Palencia. And Curtis Washington Jr. got that two-run second inning started with the leadoff double before ultimately coming home to score on a run from Johnny Farmello. Ready here to the former Purdue Boilermaker. Check swing, doesn't matter. 0-1. Yeah. Valencia kicks and fires now. Darby, the third baseman, a couple steps in as Washington hit that one straight into the ground. Foul before it jumped back up to get a piece of him. Two outs, nobody on. 5-0 Everett, bottom of the fifth. Everett, a 2-0 series lead, 27-26 this year. Eugene, 37-16. 13 games remaining here in the half, just 12 after tonight. Skipped in the dirt for ball one. Again, magic number is 4 right now. A 9-game lead in the Northwest League standings. It is the 9th game here of this 12-game road trip in a long week and a half so far. Emeralds just 3-5 so far here. 1-2. Flare shot, right field, and dropping for a base hit. Slow roll into that wall. Washington now will hustle in a second. Diaz throwing won't be in time. That short wall out there as Diaz took a pretty hard tumble down. Kind of slipped and fell on the throw. Looks like he is just trying to shake it off, but that's a two-double game for Curtis Washington Jr. They just cannot make it easy for the Sems pitching staff. Another runner in scoring position now for Carter Dorigi. Riggy, a strikeout swinging and a 6-pitch walk as a runner at second. Dancing around a little bit. Ball one. Ems just cannot buy a call here tonight. Top man in the order, Johnny Farmello on deck. Big for Palencia to find this final out here against Riggy. A couple of dangerous hitters due up behind him. 1-0. This is low and away for ball two. Dorigi, a former free agent signing out of Butler. He's talking to Walker Martin a little bit pregame today, who has a day off. Eugene's usual third baseman. Said he met Dorigi the other year in the offseason. Didn't realize he was from Colorado. Obviously, Walker Martin, a high school draft selection out of Eaton High School in Colorado back in 23 as Dorigi hits it foul. So he went to his training facility. He said he saw Dorigi there and was like, I think I know you. You play in the Northwest League? And Carter's like, yeah, I do. Then, of course, now they're facing off against each other this week. Martin was saying hometown pretty far from the training facility, just a real small town, as he misses now ball three here to Carter Dorigi. That's how we met him. Trained with him a couple times in the offseason back home. Which then had me looking at Everett's roster, of course, and Carter was born and raised in Cherry Hills Village, Colorado, as he hits a liner out to right, dropping for a hit. They're going to send the runner. Diaz, the throw home, won't be in time. The run comes home to score. A two-out double, now a two-out single, and it's 6-0 here for Everett. Again, the hits just do not stop coming here. It has been a week of dominance so far for Everett, something Eugene just has not tasted so far this season. Trailing 6-0. It'd be the first time Eugene has lost 3 straight games this year. First pitch, runner goes. It is swung on and missed. The throw to second won't be in time, as that'll be a stolen base for Carter Dorigi, his 9th of the year. When it rains, it pours here. And it has been pouring so far this week against the Emps. Well, Farmello today has reached 3 times, thrice to be exact, a double, a homer, and a walk. So a single and a triple shy of the cycle. Flare shot, left field, and dropping in front of Gutierrez. Takes a weird bounce as well, as he'll stop in at first. The run comes home to score. Another 2-out RBI hit, 7-0 here for the Everett. 70 off the bat, and they are finding real estate. It is just like many things in life, when things are going tough, just nothing can seem to land or happen for you. But when it's working, I mean, that is just baseball in a nutshell, right? Eugene, some hard lineouts, hard groundouts today. You have Everett getting 70-mile-an-hour, 2-out RBI, flare shot, broken bat singles. Palencia, first pitch here to Luke Stevenson, ball one. But it all evens out, of course, as it does game to game, month to month, season to season. You have games like tonight. You have games that go for you the other way as well. And Eugene has done that to a lot of teams as Stevenson takes a called strike. When you're 21 games above 500, obviously shows you are a great and elite team, but also you have those kind of games where the coin flips go your way. As he misses again for ball two. And all the coin flips here so far this week. It's like Eugene just keeps picking heads. Heads, heads. And it's just tails never fails every time. But you know at some point, I would even guess later this weekend, we'll see it land on the other side as pitch misses now for ball three. Of course, some pretty big news here for Everett on Sunday. Cal Raleigh, Mariners all-star catcher, going to be making a rehab appearance here in the series finale. As pitch to Luke Stevenson, strike two. Full count, two outs, two runs already home, 7-0 Everett, bottom of the fifth. Luke Stevenson has reached three times today, a walk, an error, and a single. Formello will get a head start now over at first. Payoff from Palencia. Swing and a miss. Gets him to chase on a sinker up and out to bring the inning to a close. Two-out double, and then consecutive two-out RBI singles here for Everett. We'll go to the sixth. M's trail, 7-0. 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
0: Welcome you back in. Eugene Emeralds Baseball on 95-3 The Score. It is Trevor Cohen, top man here in the order, set to lead things off. Johnny Lovell on deck, Gavin Keelan to follow. Hems have their work cut out for him here now. It'll be their largest come-from-behind victory this year. Trailing 7-0 here in the top of the sixth. First pitch from Calvin Shapiro misses for a ball. So a new pitcher here for the first time today. Calvin Shapiro takes over here for Chase Santala. Jumps out of the way for ball two. Well, Santala, five innings, five hits, no runs, no walks, and seven punchouts. He'll be in line for the win here today. For Chase, it would be just his third win of the year. Pitch now to Cohen. He'll take till he sees a strike, and that's exactly what happens. Strike one. Well, a good spot here in the order. If the Emeralds even put a little pressure on as Calvin fires in. Strike two. And it's just been almost every inning so far. Calvin, 6'5", 225 is Cohen now. Hard ground ball over to first. Backhand glove stop from Mikey. Foot race to first in time as Cohen goes down on a ground out. Calvin this year, 15th appearance out of the bullpen. 14 innings exactly, 20 strikeouts, 9 walks, 13 hits, and 7 earned runs. Dakota, or rather, excuse me, Johnny Lovell up to bat. His third game here as an Emerald. Exactly two hits in the first two games. He is batting now here as a righty for the first time today, as the pitch misses outside for a ball. So he was a lefty his first two trips. Had a strikeout swinging and a single for the fourth-ranked Giants prospect. Pitch. This one rocketed on a line right field and caught. It just continues here for Eugene. Every hard hit baseball cannot find any real estate. That's two down now here quickly, and Gavin Keelan up to bat. Seven retired in a row so far for Eugene. Can Gavin Keelan now find his first hits? No runs, five hits, one error for the M. Seven runs, nine hits, no errors for the Frogs. Strike one. Keelan now, good take there. Slider trying to break towards the top part of the plate, up and out, but able to hold back on the breaking ball. Two outs, nobody on. 1-1. I mean, that pitch, a ball and a half inside, gets rung up for strike two. Two strike pitch, dribbled foul. One-two pitch. This one crushed. Out to right. Hustling back. Jimenez looking. Watching. Leaving. Gavin Keelan, a solo blast. And Eugene is on the board here. His first home run since May the 10th over in Vancouver. 94.5 off the bat. 356 feet. A little bit of life now for the M's. And it is 7-1 here tonight. Well, Keelan, the first rounder, putting a good cut on that. Again, sometimes you just got to see that first one go through the hoop, as they say. Dakota Jordan now up to bat. Pitch misses too far in for a ball. Strikeout looking and a single. This ballpark, you get a couple runners on, the runs can come in bunches. One out. After a good-looking fastball that missed, drops in a slider, same spot this time for a strike. That's a good tunneling there. Jordan kind of got the hands working too quick as he now swings and misses on that heater, same spot again for strike two. Two outs, nobody on. One run home courtesy of Gavin Keelan. The 1-2. Misses heater for ball two. Well, for Keelan, his fifth home run, his Northwest League-leading 41st RBI. 2-2. And Jordan slaps it down the third baseline. That'll drop and get down for extra bases. Washington trying to cut it off at the wall as Jordan now will stop in its second. His 20th extra base hit of the year. Him and Xander Darby now with double digits this season. Another two-hit game for Dakota Jordan, who just continues to hit well this week. Again, you get a homer, you get the first run, all of a sudden, got another runner in scoring position. Can they make it three straight two-out hits? Is Xander Darby more than enough juice to cut the lead down here to four? Trailing by six, hits it off the end of the bat, foul. He is grounded out. Back to the pitcher and struck out swinging today. Jordan in scoring position at second with two gone. 0-1. Another foul ball that is rocketed. Just two straight sinkers running him low and inside. Just able to get the bat around on it. Two outs. 7-1. 0-2. Has to jump out of the way, almost falls down. That pitch way too far up and in. Up by the eyes right there for Xander. Fastball sits about 93 to 95 here for Shapira. Holds back on the lefty-lefty slider. Count is even. Carlos Gutierrez on deck. The lefty-heavy part of this lineup here. 2-2. Darby rolls one over to first. Nike's there. Foot race to first with the pitcher. Not going to get there. Darby is in on the infield single. Look at that. Beating out Calvin there, who was trying to cover. Keeps things alive and rolling. They can find a hit here. Try to foam a couple more runs. This will quickly become a ball game after trailing 7-0. A two-out blast from Gavin Keelan to go to Jordan with a two-out double before that infield single here from Xander Darby. Time called. Pitching coach coming out now for the quick mound visit. Well, your car can be in and out of Finish Line Car Wash at 4160 Main Street in Springfield. 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Goody here trying to make it four consecutive two-out hits. He doubled in the second, grounded out in the fourth. Takes a good-looking slider, 0-1. So Dakota Jordan, 90 feet from home at third. Xander Darby at first. The one run already home on three hits. Slider, same spot, strike two. Well, that's a good bounce back. AB right there so far for Calvin Shapira. Two straight strikes to Goody to start. Two outs. Darby with the lead at first. 0-2 to Goody. Slider now misses too far out for a ball. They have good speed. A swing here can cut the lead down to just three. Even just finding a way to bring one more run home this inning would be big. Two-strike pitch. The fourth straight slider here in the at-bat. 2-2. You also have a righty on deck in Jacob Christian. There is a righty, though, up and throwing here in Everett's bullpen. Calvin Shapira gets the sign. 2-2 to Goody. Full count. Four sliders and a sinker now here. 0-2 count to start. Three straight misses. The runner at first, Andrew Darby, going to be getting himself a head start. Payoff. Slapped foul. Good protective swing there. Looked like he was sitting on the high heat. Kind of recognized it was a slider. Readjusted his hands. Got the bat extended on a slider that was outside and just slap it foul. Keep the at-bat alive. A professional-looking foul ball. Another payoff pitch here. On its way. Outside ball four. He draws a seven-pitch walk, an at-bat that started in an 0-2 count. And the base is now loaded for Jacob Christian. Homered on Sunday, as time is called here. Might be the end of the day for Calvin Shapira. Looks like they're going to be bringing in a righty here, most likely, against Jacob Christian. And we'll wait for the point down, and there it is. The point down now. Over to the bullpen. So we'll step aside, take a commercial break. When we're back, a new pitcher in the ballgame, one run home, bases loaded, and two outs for Jacob Christian. 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
0: Bases are juiced for Jacob Christian. Two outs with a new pitcher here in the ballgame taking over. It is a righty on the mound here in Lucas Kelly. A two-out homer before three consecutive base runners here. First pitch to Christian. This one in the air. Out to right, slicing. Jimenez hustling down the line. He reaches, dives, and makes the catch. Are you kidding me? An incredible play to keep this as a six-run lead here for the Frogs. We'll make our way now to the home half of the sixth. Eugene trailing 7-1. 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
0: Welcome you back in, Eugene Emeralds Baseball. First pitch here to Feldon Celestin off the end of the bat and foul. Well, Eugene able to get a run on the board. Still trailing 7-1 here tonight. Again, very similar story being played out here. Celestin, another foul ball from Cole Hillier, who's now on the mound for the first time here today. They're only being out hit by one, but trailing by six. They have out hit Everett in both games this week and have lost 5-3 and 8-5. A ball now here to Feldman. Last half inning, a homer, three straight two-out base runners, but an incredible diving play from Everett brought the inning to a close to keep it just as the one run in the inning instead of looking at 2, 3, 4 more potentially for the Emps. 2-2 pitch now from Hillier here to Feldon Celestin. Full count. Hillier 6-1, 210, 25 years old. We saw him here earlier this week, two nights ago on Tuesday. Went 1-2-3 in the eighth. No hits, no runs, no walks, and two punch outs. Started his 0-2, now is full. Payoff. Ball four. Lead off walk. On six pitches, four straight misses for Celestin. That's a good at-bat right there. So leadoff man on here for Matthew Ellis. 8:56 p.m., just about approaching 2 hours already here today. At a 7:05 p.m. first pitch. Hour 51 so far into this one. Matthew Ellis doesn't get the call. Ball one. righty-lefty matchup here to Ellis. A double, a walk, and a ground out. Strike one this time. Well, another check in here around the Northwest League. So Tri-City hangs on 4-3 against the Seas. Eugene's magic number still remaining here at 4. Just 12 games left after tonight's game wraps up. So that's a big swing late. Had him fooled all the way for strike two. Trying to find the first out here in the inning after that leadoff walk. One ball and two strikes here as the pickoff move gets back in time safely. Next pitch, big lead, check swing. He goes for strike three. Ellis down on the check swing. Strikeouts. So one out here now in the inning. Brings us here to Brandon Eichy. First pitch, screamer up the middle. That one is through for a hit. So Eichy is aboard. 103.2 off the bat. A leadoff walk and a one-out single now here as Carlos Jimenez up to bat. And Eugene not wanting to give that run back here. Righty lefty here now to Jimenez. A walk, a strikeout, and a ground out. Inside, strike one. Clips the inner third. He's asking the home plate umpire, Parker Powell, where that hit. Celestin at second, Eichy at first. Up to double digit hits here now tonight for Everett. 0-1. Late, strike two. Jimenez extended his on-base streak and his walk streak out with a walk in the first, six straight with reaching base, five straight with a walk for the former 2019 international free agent signing. 0-2. Ground ball over to third. Darby dives off his glove, and it sneaks through out to left. The run will come home to score. It's a two-strike, one-out RBI single. And Eugene has given that run right back. It is now 8-1 here for Everett. So Celestin scores on the play. It is the 40th RBI of the year for Jimenez. He is now the second player in the Northwest League to reach that number here. Joining the likes of Gavin Keelan, who had his 41st just last half inning. So the two top men in the Northwest League, each with an RBI here in the sixth, as a pitch clock violation will be charged here to Cole Hillier. Wasn't quite ready. So one ball, no strike counts to Luis Swiesbel. A pop out of strikeouts. And a second pop out, his three times up here today. One to center, one to left, as he's batting from the left-handed side once again. Pitch misses for a ball. Every inning, Everett just putting pressure on Eugene here offensively. Strike one is Swiesbel. A run in the first, two in the second, two in the third. Only inning they put up a zero was in the fourth. Got two runs in the fifth and a run in the sixth to take the 8-1 lead. This is outside, ball three, in danger of walking the bases loaded. Trying to pitch around some trouble here. Brandon Nike at second. Jimenez at first. 3-1. This one on the ground could be two. Christian fields it. No play at second, so he'll just take the force out at first for the second out. Well, they got it on the ground like they were looking for, but Christian didn't want to let that one bounce and try to high point it, so he kind of reached out, which is a smart decision.

0: Ratty, ratty matchup here to Curtis Washington Jr. 8-1 Everett lead, bottom six. A one misses too far in. Cole Hillier trying to limit the damage to just one run. Wonder if this one gets out of hand for Eugene with how few pitchers they have. Is that one strike two? Might see a position player for the first time this year, but that's obviously a situation the Emeralds hoping to avoid. Third pitcher used today, Nico Mazza, won the first 2 2/3 before exiting for Brian Palencia, who went the next 2 1/3. Two-strike pitch, Washington crushed left field. That one's way out of here. That's a three-run blast for Curtis Washington Jr., and it is 11-1 in favor of the Frogs. .103 off the bat, 417 feet. A three-hit day, up to 8 total bases. Everett is pouring it on here tonight. That's his first home run since the 27th of May. Well, the four runs here in this inning, the most in a frame tonight as the Frogs have hit double digits. First pitch to Carter DeRiggi. Ball one. So double-digit deficit here tonight for Eugene. Not the way that they were hoping this one went. As DeRiggi now slices it in the air, out to left. Hustling back, Gutierrez, he makes the catch. And this inning has come to an end. Four runs in the sixth here for Everett. We'll go to the seventh, Ems Trail, 11-1. 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
0: Welcome you back in. Eugene Emeralds baseball here on 95-3. The score, top of the seventh. Three innings here to go tonight as Eugene trailing now 10-1. Righty-lefty matchup here with Kelly back out for another frame. First pitch too tall here to Daniel Rogers, ball one. Well, Eugene finally getting on the board with a run from Gavin Keelan, a solo blast, his fifth of the year, as the 1-0 misses now for ball two, and then immediately responds with a four-run inning by Everett. So they have a 10-point lead. Two up. Rogers will take first strike one. Kelly out of Arizona State, a quick riser here in the Mariners farm system here.

0: He has been great against Eugene the past year or so. Has a 2-1. Rogers just a little bit too late. 2-2. Rogers trying to start this rally here now for the M's. 2-2 pitch. Good take, missing low on the curveball, and the count has gone full. Well, trailing by 10, certainly not going to be easy here tonight. See if they can get a couple base runners on. Cut into the lead. Payoff. Swing and a miss. Pulled the string on the curveball, and the leadoff man is gone on 6 pitches. Lisbel Diaz now up to bat, the 9-hole hitter here. So Lisbel today, a strikeout and a ground out. First 2 trips through. Strike one here to Diaz. So Kelly, again, we had seen a couple times this year, he takes over or took over for Calvin Shapira last half inning. Got the bases loaded, first pitch out against Jacob Christian as Diaz fouls it off, 0-2. Of course, Christian hit it well, but made a great diving stop from Carlos Jimenez out in right to bring that inning to a close. Back out now, trying to complete an inning and a third on the mound. The pitch. Too far outside for a ball. Well, Kelly, former sixth rounder out of Arizona State, a 1-2 record this year with a 7.20 ERA, but 27 strikeouts to 15 walks. One out and nobody on. Diaz slapped foul. So ready here to Diaz. With nobody aboard. The 2-strike pitch just gets a piece to continue to fight. Well, Lucas Kelly recently jumping up into the top 30 in the Mariners organization. Currently the 28th ranked prospect. 1-2. Diaz on the ground, and a fair ball down the first baseline. That one rolling over towards Eugene's bullpen. He turns around first to throw in. Not in time here from Carlos Jimenez. 2 out on the ground, double. 14th extra base hit of the year. Now a runner in scoring position for Eugene. And again, even if the Emeralds aren't able to complete this all-time come-from-behind win here tonight, this ballpark so hitter-friendly. It's a ballpark that Eugene, the past handful of years, have had so much success. And I think for these hitters, it'd be big here just to get a couple of runs. Get these guys comfortable hitting here. It does not take much to homer, as we've already seen a couple times this week. Get guys just comfortable swinging here, getting adjusted. Obviously, just the first road trip of the year here. That's Cohen late on the fastball. For a strike, top of the order. Johnny Level on deck, Kevin Keelan to follow. That's always big when you're finding these kind of slumps. It'd be Eugene's first time losing 3 in a row this year. Just getting a little bit of confidence in these final few frames as Cohen just a bit too late. That one is rocketed foul to third. Cohen trying to find his first hit. He has hits and a run in his last 5. 0-for-3 today. 2 ground outs, both the first. And a strikeout swinging. 11-1 Everett. Swing and a miss from Cohen. 2 strikeout game. Rare here for the leadoff man. Brings us now to Johnny Level. Can he find his third straight multi-hit game? He'll be batting from the left side. Trying to keep track now every time. Writing it down with a special colored pen. So he was lefty in the first. Struck out. Lefty in the third. He singled. His first righty plate appearance lined out to right, and now back as a lefty for the 19-year-old switch hitter. Ball one, too far in. Heater in at the hands, had to avoid the HBP right there. One of the lights here tonight really starting to cool off again. Expecting cool weather, maybe some rain here tomorrow and through the weekend. As Lovell, a little bit late, fouls it off. Gets cold here in a hurry. The mosquitoes come out. A couple bug bites this week from them. Lovell find his first extra base hit here in Eugene. Five singles with an RBI and a stolen base. Breaking ball, strike two. That is nasty. Curveball started probably at the helmet level for Lovell. Ends up kind of about halfway at the belt right there. This Everett bullpen has been great so far this week. Diaz gets his lead at second with two gone. 1-2. Lovell sends it a country mile high here. Got to make sure these guys can see it under the lights. Third baseman calls him off. Reaches out and makes the catch. Is Luis Sweetspell. One out, double, no damage done. Time now to stand him up and stretch him out. Bottom seven, we go. M's trail, 11-1. 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
0: Johnny Farmello leading us off here in the inning. Righty-lefty matchup here to the top man in the order for the Frogs. He is just a triple shy of the cycle. Was a homer shy of the cycle here on Tuesday. It's been a big week for Farmello as he swings and misses. Strike one. So Cole Hillier back in after giving up four earned in that sixth inning. Was skipped in the dirt for a ball. A double in the first, a two-run homer in the second, a walk in the third, and an RBI single in the fifth. Monstrous day here for Farmello. Two runs, three ribbies, and has reached every time. Can't get him to chase on a sinker up and out. Luke Stevenson on deck. Feldman Celestin in the hole. 2-1. Breaking ball misses. For Eugene, trailing by 10. This would be their largest loss of the season. It's kind of been a trend for the M's as a 3-1. Jumps out of the way. Doesn't matter. Strike two. Full count now here to Johnny Farmello. The Emeralds, when they have lost in a big way at times this year. Their first loss of the season is still their largest loss of the year. Payoff pitch to Farmello, high in the air, foul territory. Third base side, Darby chasing to the netting, makes the catch in foul territory for the first out here of the seventh. Eugene was 5-0. The C's were 0-5 on a Thursday, that first full six-game series of the year. And the Emeralds, after starting 5-0, lost that one 15-6. A big loss for them, losing by 9. Now trailing by 10 here. Pitch to Luke Stevenson, just below the knees for a ball. One run, 9 hits, 1 error. so far for Eugene. 11 runs, 12 hits, no errors for Everett. Ball two. Lucas singled, reached on an error, and walked to Ribby and an RBI. Former 35th overall draft selection out of North Carolina. This is for ball three. Always looking to draw walks for the Northwest League leader. 45 walks in 42 games. Chance now for his 46 with one out, nobody on, and a 3-0 pitch from Cole Hillier. Up and out, ball four. It's a four-pitch walk and another base runner here for Everett. Well, the only 1-2-3 inning today for the Emeralds. Came back in the fourth from Brian Palencia. Nice little stretch for him where he retired five in a row. And outside of that, it's the only bright spot of the pitching so far. A run in the first, two in the second, two in the third, a zero in the fourth, two in the fifth, and four in the sixth. Just death by a thousand cuts. As this one lifted a left and dropping for a hit. Feldman Celestin, who has reached now four times today. It just has not stopped here. Now it looks like Liam Simon up and throwing in Eugene's bullpen. It looked like that might be the end of the day here now for Cole Hillier. Could see Simon the rest of the way. We'll wait for the official point down here from Hayward. And there it is, the signal of the base umpire, Malik Coleman. So we'll step aside, take a commercial break. When we're back, one out, two on here for Matthew Ellis with Liam Simon out of Eugene's pen. 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
0: Welcome back in Eugene Emeralds baseball here, 95-3 The Score. It's a new pitcher now in the ballgame here. Liam Simon takes over now with one out, two on. First pitch here to Ellis. Pitch misses low for a ball. So Ellis has doubled, walked, grounded out, and struck out here today. It's a righty-lefty matchup here to him. Brandon Eike on deck. And the pitch skips in the dirt and over the netting. So it was going to be a pass ball anyways with the runners getting a base. But now the play is dead, and both runners do advance exactly one base. So Stevenson in at third, Celestin at second. M's trail 11-1 with one out here in the bottom of the seventh. Both runners would be charged here to Cole Hillier if they do come home to score. Now a three ball, no strike count here to Matthew Ellis. Liam Simon, the former Notre Dame Fighting Irish alum. First appearance we've seen from him here this week. 3-0. Misses somewhere. Ball four. It is a leadoff four-pitch walk, and the bases are juiced for Brandon Eike. Struck out three times before singling up the middle in the sixth. So the bases loaded once again here as the pitch, slider, strike call. Righty, righty here to him. Carlos Jimenez on deck. Luis Sweetspell in the hole. Good fastball. Upstairs, strike two. Stevenson at third. Celestin at second. Ellis at first. After that, one out walk. Base runners galore tonight for Everett. Nine walks, and 13 hits. Swing and a miss. Three pitch strikeout to Brandon Eike. No chance. Three straight heaters. That last one, 97.3 for the second out of the inning and the first out here out of the pen for Liam Simon. Carlos Jimenez, a walk and an RBI knock. Again, this lack of pitching depth for the Emeralds starting to hurt. First pitch, a strike here to Jimenez. Send three guys up, got just one guy back. They've had a couple of injuries too, of course. Ryan Slater got put on the IL a couple weeks ago. 0-1. Strike two. Chance now for consecutive three-pitch strikeouts here for Liam Simon. Trying to leave the bases loaded here and send us to the eighth. Simon now ready. 0-2. In the dirt, gets away from the catcher for a moment, but Luke Stevenson at third, electing to stay put. It looks like a righty up and throwing here in Everett's bullpen. Again, not for sure, but have to imagine if Simon can't get through this inning in two thirds, I'm just not sure who's available. Either Mejias will make his season debut or he'll be a position player here today. 1-2. Slapped down the third baseline, out of play and foul over towards the third base bleachers. Loud bouncing around over there on that hard, cold metal. Here on this cold and chilly night tonight. 9:24 p.m. 2 hours and 19 minutes into this one here. Ems being out hit by four and trailing by 10. One-two pitch. Barely misses. 2-2. Slider. Running him up above the letters. Jimenez, not quite a Soto shuffle, but starting to lean in and watch that one as it came in. Keeping an extra close eye on it. Can Eugene put up a zero in an inning for just the second time? 2-2. Skipped in the dirt as the runner from third comes home to score. And no, it's actually a hit by pitch. Excuse me. Well, no one was reacting that way. As it will be an HBP right there for Jimenez. That is the first time he has been plunked by a pitch this year. A bases loaded hit by pitch on a two strike count. Man, oh man. So Celestin in at third, Ellis at second, Jimenez at first, and a new batter, Luis Sweetspell. Two pop outs, a ground out, and a strikeout. 0-4 so far today. Strike one called. Well, for Everett, he is the last player without a base hit today. For Eugene as well, 8 of their 9 actually have hits as Sweetspell swings and misses. Strike one. There was a game they lost last week in Vancouver. They had 9 hits in a loss. All 9 hitters for Eugene had a hit. Here today, 8 of the 9 with the hits. Dakota the only one with 2 and Cohen with 0. Two outs, bases loaded. 0-2 to Sweetspell. Swing and foul tipped into the glove of the catcher for the final out here of the inning. Everett loads up the bases, gets a two-strike hit by pitch to bring home a run. So we'll make our way to the eighth. Ems trail 12-1. 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
0: Gavin Keelan leading us off. He has driven home and scored the only run so far today for Eugene. A sixth inning, two out solo shots as the pitch misses for a ball. Well, it is Ben Hernandez who takes over now. Another pitcher used out of Everett's bullpen here. Hernandez, a familiar name and face here. One up. Keelan, center field, and dropping for a base hit. That one smoked. 102.9 off the bat. And it's another multi-hit game here tonight for Gavin Keelan. Nice looking swing there on the first pitch in the zone for him. His 16th multi-hit game. Him and Dakota Jordan enter today, both with 15. They'll exit today, both with 16. Been a fun race to watch all year. As Dakota Jordan now trying to find a three-hit game. Ben Hernandez on the mound. 1-4-2 ERA this year. Getting used in this spot. Strike one to Dakota Jordan. He can't believe it. I can't either. 12 and just two-thirds innings this year. Few and far between for him. 8 strikeouts, 6 walks. Again, he has been nails this year. 24 years old, originally a Royals high school draft pick. Called for strike two. Righty-righty here to Dakota. He made it up to high A with the Royals in 24. And after being drafted in the 18th round, before ultimately being released before the season heading into 2025. So far here in his Mariners career, all he is known is Everett, as pitch misses for ball two. Last year, 37 outings, 54 innings, 49 strikeouts with a 3.46 ERA. I mean, he was real solid. He had some great games against the M's. Thought he was going to start the year in Double A. As a 2-2 pitch, ball three. Full counts. Nobody outs. Gavin Keelan at first, not being held on. Might just take off here. Try to get into second. It would be an indifference if he reaches, most likely, unless they try throwing it down. Keelan with the lead. Payoff to Dakota. Swing and a miss on the fastball for the first out here of the eighth. But instead, Hernandez returning here to Everett for a second season. Again, just used sparingly so far. Did go on the 7-day IL and missed a good chunk of time. Had 4 outings in April before getting placed on the IL. It was actually after his outing against Eugene as the first pitch jumping all over it here. Xander Darby, left center field. Farmello to the gap. He slides and makes the catch. That kind of night here. I've said it a couple times already today. Man, they just cannot find any real estate. Everything has landed for the Frogs. Nothing has landed here for Eugene. Two outs in the inning. Keelan still at first. Righty lefty here to Carlos Gutierrez. He has doubled and walked today. Big lead again for Keelan as the pitch has to jump out of the way. It's going to be a wild pitch as Keelan will go first to second. It's now a runner in scoring position here for Goody. He has reached twice so far. Jacob Christian on deck. One run, 10 hits, one error tonight for the M's. 12 runs on 13 hits. No errors for Everett. And we'll see Cal Raleigh rehabbing here. The big dumper on Sunday for Everett. Cannot wait for that. Will be very cool to see Raleigh here at Funko. Game that sold out within about an hour of that being announced. Strike called here to Carlos Gutierrez. Two outs, runner a second, 1-1. Breaking ball in there for strike two. Emerald's just trying to get any bit of life here at the plate. Had a leadoff single from Keelan and a strikeout, a lineout since. Two-strike pitch offered at miss, strike three. Gets the next three outs quickly here for Ben Hernandez. We'll make our way to the bottom of the eighth. Eugene trails 12-1. You're listening to Eugene Emerald's Baseball, 95-3, the score. Welcome you back in here to Emerald's Baseball. Bottom of the eighth, Curtis Washington Jr. set to lead us off here. It's a righty-righty matchup. Simon against the eight-hole hitter, Curtis Washington Jr. So 8-9-1. DeRiggi on deck. Farmello due up third. We'll have a chance again for the cycle as the pitch missed somewhere. Ball one. Washington, two doubles and a homer today. Eight total bases. A three. Extra base hit kind of day. Check swing, he goes. 1-1. So a loss here today guarantees the series split for Everett. Eugene would then have to take Friday, Saturday, and Sunday's game to force the series split. If not, they'll be looking at their first losing series of the year. They had built out such a big lead here, of course, in the first half, so really won't matter all too much for Eugene in terms of clinching the postseason. Obviously, I'm sure not the way they wanted to here, losing a handful of games after staying so hot the entire first half. Two balls, two strikes here to Washington. Just one out today for him. 2-2. Swing and a miss. No chance. Slider on the righty-righty matchup for out number one. Carter DeRiggi, a walk and a single to go along with an RBI and a couple of runs. Seven of the nine Aqua Sox hitters have scored a run today. Six with RBIs, eight with hits. Pitch to Carter, strike called. He's shaking his head no, but that one did clip the strike zone. 0-1. So it's Liam Simon here trying to give a clean inning. And that one chopped down the third baseline and foul. Well, Simon took over for Cole Hillier, gave up a four-pitch walk, but then went strikeout, HBP strikeout to work his way out of the bases-loaded jam. M's trailing by 11. It does look like there's an arm up and throwing in Everett's bullpen. Again, could see another pitcher get an inning. And another ball hit foul here from Carter DeRiggi. Thursday night here tonight under the lights at Everett Memorial. DeRiggi holds back for a ball. All checking in on the games around the Northwest League. Spokane, look at that. They rallied back to find the come-from-behind win after trailing 1-0 entering the eighth. They tied it up with the run and then walked it off in the ninth. Outside for ball two. Count is even here to DeRiggi. Games 4 and 5 of this series tomorrow and Saturday. First pitch at 7:05. It'll be a 4:05 series finale on Sunday as Simon misses again for ball three. Gone out in front 0-2. DeRiggi, though, battling. Simon gets the sign. Payoff. Rocketed right field, dropping for a hit. That one will roll its way all the way into the corner. DeRiggi now will stop in at second. He's not going to try to stretch it into a triple. So it's a one-out double here for the nine-hole hitter as the lineup will flip to the top once again. That brings us now to Johnny Farmello. Farmello just a triple shy of the cycle now. Righty-lefty matchup. First pitch, ball one. Was a homer shy of the cycle on Tuesday. As a check swing, appeal down, he goes, 1-1. A double in the first, homer in the second. Walk in the third, a single in the fifth. And popped out in the seventh, had his first chance at that cycle. Did triple here on Tuesday. Northwest League leader in triples is this one down the third baseline. Foul. Just missed a homer. A little too much slice from Johnny. 100 off the bat there. One probably ended up in the parking lot here in Everett. He is 6-for-9 this week. A homer, a couple of doubles as the two-strike offering. This is inside. Runner at second, Carter DeRiggi was being held on, started to go to third, and then turned around and made his way back in the second. Simon up over 30 pitches. Does look like there's an arm up and throwing here just in case for Eugene. Have to see if they'd bring in a pitcher or a position player with him starting to approach his pitch count. 2-2 to Farmello. Knuckled foul. Time called here. Daniel Rogers coming out for a quick mound visit. Getting on the same page here as his bullpen arm. Here in the Killer Burger broadcast booth on the road at Funko. Two balls, two strikes with one out and a runner in scoring position at second. 2-2. This is low. Full count. Everett leading 3-2. 12-1. I don't even know where I got 3-2. I was looking at the count. I was writing down the count as I said that. It's not 3-2. It's 12-1 in a three-ball, two-strike count is what I'll say. Carter DeRiggi in scoring position at second. Simon now is ready. Payoff pitch to Farmello. Again, where does it miss? Ball four. He reaches for the fifth time today. That one, I mean, fully in the strike zone there. As Luke Stevenson now up to bat. Well, it does look like a position player. Can't quite tell who just yet. Well, I'm sure we'll be able to figure it out up here. There's only three players not in the lineup today. Villaroel, Robert Hipwell, and Walker Martin. So it would be one of them. Time called here is Luke Stevenson was ready. Simon, though, stepped off for a moment. Two on with one out. M's trail by 11. First pitch. Strike one. Actually, it wouldn't be a position player. It'd be the new arm. There's two players warming up. It looks like Hipwell is one of them. And Mejias, who got the call up today, is the other. That's to see. Mejias right now throwing fastballs warming up. Hipwell looks like he's throwing knuckleballs. One out, two strikes. Time is called here for Luke Stevenson. He'll step out and recollect. Severed offense lethal here tonight. It's been lethal here this week. Really pouring it on the M's. 0-2. Skipped for a ball. Obviously, it's not even just the reason of Simon potentially having to come out. Not just for giving up walks or hits or runs or anything like that. Just that pitch count is about to hit 40. Two-strike pitch. Misses too far inside. Two balls and two strikes. Carter DeRiggi, a one-out double. Johnny Farmello followed it up with a walk. They stand at first and second, still just with one out. The 2-2. Strike three called. Frozen slider in the zone. Takes the called third strike. And just one out away now from sending us here to the ninth. Doesn't look like a pitching change here coming up. I have to imagine if another base runner, though, with Simon about to be over 40 pitches. That's when we would see the change. Feldman to less than a single, a walk in the first two innings, and a walk and a single in the last two. As pitch skips away from the catcher, the runners now will advance 90 feet closer. So it'll be runners at second and third with two gone. So two hits, two walks, and a run today for Celestin. Matthew Ellis on deck, who also has a hit and an RBI. Sixth time through this Everett order. Strike one to Feldman. Fourteen hits, 10 walks today. Next pitch. This is for ball two. Just trying to stop the bleeding. Put up a zero for what would be the second time today. Simon gets the sign. Neither runner being held on. 2-1 to Feldman. Swing and a miss. Pulled the string. Looked like was sitting on that four-seam fastball, but dropped in the slider again. Just really two pitches here for Liam Simon. Even when you sit on one, still can be hard to catch up to it. 2-2. Strike three. Freezes Feldman inside 97.3 on the gun to strike out two in a row and bring the inning to a close. We'll make our way to the ninth. M's trail 12-1. 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
0: Eugene, gonna need a miracle here tonight. If you believe in miracles, they'll need maybe the biggest one here. Trailing by 11 as we enter the top of the ninth. Couple things to watch for here. 7-8-9 in the inning. You have Trevor Cohen due up fourth. If Eugene can get to Trevor Cohen and he gets a hit, there'd be at least one pretty big takeaway today. All nine Emeralds would have a base hit. Look at that. We're finding the positives here today. One run, 10 hits, one error so far for Eugene. 12 runs, 14 hits, and no errors for the Frogs. On pace to be Eugene's largest loss of the season. First pitch, Jacob Christian. Strike called. Wyatt Lunsford-Shankman taking over here on the mound for Ben Hernandez. They are burning through the arms here. Former 16th rounder out of East Carolina's Christian Screamer. Foul. That one into the bleachers. Out of play. Wyatt Lunsford-Shankman, not a save opportunity tonight. 2-1 record this year. Saw him here on Tuesday. Had a 1-2-3 frame. Struck out two. As the 0-2 pitch to Christian, skipped in the dirt, ball one. Jacob Christian, Daniel Rogers, Lizbel Diaz here in the inning. They've scored 9 in an inning before this year, but not quite 11. See if they can do that here. 1-2 pitch, Jacob Christian. Another take for a ball. That one looks like kind of got away from the catcher Luke Stevenson, who ended up, I think, wearing that off his hand a little bit, kind of just shaking it out. Well, after 3 more outs here in tonight's game, you can stick around for the post-game show brought to you by QSL. Pitcher now ready. 2-2 to Christian. This one rocketed. Left field, looking, watching, leaving. Jacob Christian has delivered a solo shot to start the inning. No doubt about that one. 107.4 off the bat. 391 feet. Again, these are the kind of innings now you build your confidence in. This is a great start here for Nem's offense. It's just been quiet most of the week. For some of these hitters, just getting confident here. Getting a couple hits, seeing the baseball better. And get ready then for the final three games on the weekend. First pitch to Daniel Rogers. Outside, ball one. Rogers picked up a hit his first plate appearance. A pop out and a strikeout since. As Rogers inside out, foul ball. 12-2 here for Eugene. Trailing by 10. Still would be their largest loss of the year. 2 runs, 11 hits, and 1 error. 12 runs on 14 hits, and no errors for the Frogs as Rogers now takes a cold strike, too. So Everett's largest win this year, 14. That won't be beaten here today, barring extra innings and then a 15-run frame, which I would put at 0 of the odds of that exact thing happening. As Rogers now broken background ball, high-pointing it to Riggi at second, over to first in time for the first out. So Eugene's largest losing margin is 9, which they did again on the 9th of April for their first loss of the year. So if they can score one more run, it would at least tie it and not set the new record. Lizbel Diaz up to bat Strikeout, ground out, double. Leadoff home run from Jacob Christian. Strike called here to DS. Everett's going to take a 3-0 series lead. That'll give him five straight wins. 0-1. Slapped it. Foul. Into the stands. Avoids everybody, thankfully. One out. 0-2. Check swing. Going to be appealed. Does not go for a ball. M's trail by 10. Wyatt Lunsford. Shankman now ready. Two-strike pitch to Diaz. Jumps out of the way. Ball two. Another day with double-digit hits for Eugene. They had 10 hits on Tuesday and scored five. They had 10 hits last night and scored three. Now 11 hits here and have scored two. As Diaz now kind of like a broken bat, hits softly out to left, charging in Curtis Washington Jr., who makes the catch for the second out. M's down to their final out here in tonight's game. And I think that's one takeaway, at least, from this bludgeoning here tonight. For Eugene, the hits have not been the issue. Where normally they're so hyper-efficient with runners in scoring position. And they kind of have these big avalanche innings this year. It's been their strength of a run, two runs, three runs. And they just keep adding, just keep adding, just keep adding. It's Trevor Cohen now on the ground. This one might just do it. Slow rolling and a flip from the pitcher. He's safe. Look at that. All nine Emeralds have a base hit tonight after the two-out single from Trevor Cohen. Again, got to look at the positives. I believe that's the third time this year that has happened. Brings us now to Johnny Level. A swing now can make it so it's not the largest defeat of the season for Eugene. But they have had these avalanche innings, like I was referring to, where not necessarily lopsided, where it's not these, you know, they're not scoring, boom, seven runs. But they just keep scoring runs, a run here, two there, three here, a run there. And just because of how many hits this team gets, leads the league in hits, of course. Again, even this series, you're getting the hits, but not too many over the wall, and they just haven't been well-timed. A lot of two-out hits to start rallies, but not being able to keep it going. As the pitch now to Johnny Level, this one on the ground. Sweet smell is there, throws to first, not in time. Consecutive infield singles. Johnny Level, have yourself a two-hit day. That one is as a lefty as well. So, Johnny Level now, through three games here in Eugene, has exactly two hits and two singles in all three of them. Gotta love that there from Level. That batting average keeps on climbing. But, you know, when the hits have come this way for Eugene, again, this is a perfect example. The leadoff homer, now a couple of two-out base hits to just keep things afloat. Dakota Jordan trying to follow it up. Gavin Keelan. He has already homered and singled today. The pitch, foul ball. That's just baseball for you. Everett, five runs yesterday on just two hits. Eugene double-digit hits, but can't score more than three. It'll all even out over the long run. It's obviously going to be the first time Eugene has lost three in a row this year. It just shows that it's taking you almost 60 games into the year to even have that happen. As Keelan takes the ball outside, 1-1. But all that to say, just nothing too worrisome here with Eugene. It is something that, again, I'm sure almost positive at some point this weekend we will see flip the other way, because that's how baseball works. 1-1. Ball two. 12-2 here in the top of the ninth. M's trailing by 10 with two outs and two on. Leadoff homer from Jacob Christian this inning. And consecutive infield hits from Cohen and Level. Not being held on. Two ball, one strike pitch. Ball three in danger now of walking the bases loaded and bringing us to Dakota Jordan. Chance to add on some stats here and make the final score not look quite as bad for Eugene. Or maybe, just maybe, the impossible two outs, 10 straight run here for Eugene. It has been done this year by the Yankees. They just did it actually a few days ago. where they score 10 runs without getting a single out as a pitch strike called, 3-2. The Yankees did it for the first time in a long time, scoring 10 in a row. Two outs, two on. They'll get a head start here. Three balls, two strikes, full count. Lunsford is ready against Keelan. Payoff. Outside, ball four, six-pitch walk, and this one just keeps on chugging along here tonight. The Yankees had done it for, I believe, the first time in MLB history. 10 straight runs without an out. It's hard to do. Very hard to do, as one can imagine. Bases loaded now for Dakota Jordan. Talk about RBI chances. The pawns loaded. A single and a double today. First pitch on the ground over to Celestin at short. Eats it up, flips it to second, and this one has gone final. The Emeralds suffer their worst loss of the season by a final score here tonight of 12-2. Two runs, 13 hits, and one error for Eugene. 12 runs on 14 hits and no errors for the Frogs. So that'll do it for us here. We'll step aside, take a commercial break. When we're back, we'll be right here with the QSL Print Communication postgame show. 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
13: 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We're shining a light,
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3: 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The post-game show brought to you by Cokie New Century Family of Business, QSL Printing, Instaprint, and Technoprint. From simple to extraordinary, yes, we print that. Well, the Emeralds falling here today by a final of 12-2. They suffer their worst loss here of this 2026 season. Again, kind of like we saw in a loss last week, just death by a thousand paper cuts here tonight. For the Frogs, a run in the first, two in the second, two in the third, no runs in the fourth and the eighth inning, the only two frames they didn't push home a run. Here tonight, they score two in the fifth, a four spot in the sixth, and a run in the seventh to give them 12 runs on 14 base hits to go along with 10 walks for 24 total base runners here tonight in tonight's loss for Eugene. The Emeralds, three big standout things here today to take away.

0: They just was had an onslaught here today. Just kept on pouring it on. Tons and tons of extra base hits. Curtis Washington Jr. and Farmello, each with a homer. Farmello with a double. Ellis with a double. DeRiggi with a double. And Curtis Washington Jr. with two here tonight as well. They went 7 for 17 with runners in scoring position, as Eugene went just 3 for 9. Nico Mazza, his second loss of the year. 2 2/3, 5 hits, 4 runs, 5 walks, and 5 punchouts. Brian Palencia, 2 1/3, 4 hits with 3 runs. Cole Hillier goes an inning and a third, 4 hit, 5 run. And Liam Simon, who got the final 5 outs here tonight, all 5 via the strikeouts. 1 hit, no runs, 2 walks, and 5 punchouts as his ERA continues to go down further and further. Your final game time here tonight, 2 hours and 53 minutes in front of 1,082 fans. So that'll do it for the first segment here tonight. We'll step aside, take our final commercial break, and when we are back, we'll check in around the scores around the Northwest League and get you ready for first pitch tomorrow. 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
0: Welcoming you back in, second and final segment here tonight of the QSL Print Communication post-game show. We'll check in on some scores here quickly around the Northwest League. Tri-City picked up a win by a final of 4-3. That keeps the magic number now here officially at 4 still for Eugene. Spokane, they trailed 1-0 through the first 7 here against the Hops after Hillsboro had a 2-0 series lead, but a run in the 8th and a walk-off win for the Indians in the 9th, so they now have taken their first game here of the series. San Francisco earlier today picking up a 12-9 win against the Milwaukee Brewers. 2 in a row against the Brew Pack after a 1-0 win yesterday. A 21 combined run combined game here tonight in Milwaukee. Triple A on down. Sacramento picks up a win against Tacoma. 34-24 now for your Rivercats as they defeat the Rainiers, the Mariners Triple A affiliate, by a final of 7-3. Double A Richmond, a rare loss for them. 35-18 now on the season for the Flying Squirrels as Lake Erie defeats them at home by a final score of 5-1. You obviously have the 12-2 defeat here today for Eugene and San Jose, and extras fall to Inland Empire by a final score of 8-5. The DSL Giants Orange, their season is underway. They suffer their first loss of the year, as well as the DSL Giants Black Squad, as they fall 8-1. And the ACL Giants, who are now 11-12 on the year after falling 14-3 here today against the ACL Rockies. So that's a check-in here around the Giants farm system at the big league level. A look ahead for

0: incredible sequence of events. And Carolina leads for the first time tonight.
1: Key moment we don't see here. Jordan Stahl won the draw. They didn't have to go back to their own zone and regroup. Dostis Bear's shot is tipped on the way through. He's shooting this for Aho's stick.
2: So that's a direct result of the disastrous challenge. That's why it's disastrous. You go from challenging something, getting no goal out of it, getting no benefit from it, and then losing the challenge, assess the minor penalty. Carolina scores in the power play 25 seconds later. They've scored three consecutive goals, all in the span of 4.5 minutes. 5 minutes in the Stanley Cup final, and now it's 3-2. But Vegas isn't done. Oh, Mark Stone, 1:21 on the clock, and it's ticking. Carves right through the defense, knots it up, and again, the Lenovo Center in Raleigh, North Carolina, is silent.
0: So now

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9: Staying active every day will go a long way towards helping you live a happy, healthy, and pain-free life. And there is perhaps no movement more fundamental than walking. It reinforces the alignment, stability, and coordinated muscle activation that supports how your body moves, whether you're doing strenuous exercise or simply going about your daily life. This is according to Dana Santis, a strength and conditioning specialist. 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
29: Wow, this is it. 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Until August 1st. We'll be
0: back.
1: We'll be back.
0: Yeah, we'll be back. It's
1: okay,
0: not going
1: right.
0: away.
1: I love it.
0: But until summer break, this is it.
1: Yeah.
0: We're happy to have you with us. Chris Clayton here with Jerry Allen, the voice of the Ducks. 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We're live in the Country Financial Studio. And it's amazing. You just look down at the calendar. It's already June 5th.
1: It goes so fast.
0: Yes.
1: I mean, life goes so fast. The older you get, the more you'll realize that. But, yeah, the season, because it's so good, football was big, basketball, I mean, every sport gave you a reason to be excited and look forward to the next game, the next week, and then the next sport. And then all of a sudden it's like, well, wait a minute, where did it go? It goes so fast. And it does because you're having fun. You're enjoying it, being a part of all that Oregon is. That's why I love being here.
0: There's a winning team to look forward to regardless of what time of year you're looking at.
1: Yeah.
0: And the team that is still going strong right now, of course, Oregon track and field and the NCAA championships coming up next week.
1: Wow.
0: But just at the very near future, looking ahead to tomorrow and this weekend, Oregon baseball is in the Super Regionals.
1: Yeah.
0: We talk about it all week. You can't talk about it enough. I mean, there's so many storylines. It's so exciting, a massive opportunity for Mark Wazikowski and this Oregon baseball team as they play against the Longhorns in Austin tomorrow at 5 p.m. with a 4:45 p.m. pregame show on the Oregon Sports Network with Joey Mack and Ryan Milano on the call. And Sunday, they'll play at 6 p.m. with a Monday, if necessary, matchup. Later on in the program, we're going to hear from Ryan Cooney and his thoughts. He talked to the media earlier this week. And we'll also hear from Joey Mack from Austin on his thoughts breaking down the matchup. But, I mean, just some of the big names, the big teams that are still alive in the Super Regionals, this is what you play for. These are the type of games that you look back on, and they're kind of legacy games for these programs, coaches, and players.
1: Oh, they are. But I think what's interesting about this, listening this week to the national media talk about the coming Super Regionals and who's going to be in it, what games, and where. Oregon, Texas has been the highlighted game almost by everybody. Everybody's saying, "Yeah, I'm looking forward to this game." Oregon, Texas, that's the one they're looking at. And I think that's why ESPN puts them on primetime.
0: Mm-hmm. And that's Oregon, Texas in a lot of sports is that primetime marquee matchup. We were talking earlier in the week, just seeing those logos next to each other just brings goosebumps. I mean, this is a big-time matchup. And as we're talking about it throughout the week a lot, I mean, you look on paper at some of the stats, the accolades of these teams, very evenly matched. I'm getting the sense that there's going to be some real drama in the next couple days coming down to a few pitches, a few outs, that's going to make or break this matchup.
1: Yeah, it's going to be an eighth inning, ninth inning, gut check, oh no, turn your head, can't watch, go to the bathroom, come back and hope something good happened. That's what happens to me when I'm watching a game like that. It's like, if I go away, something good will happen. But the records are 43-16 for Oregon, 43-13 for Texas. And you look at what they do pitching, what they do hitting, home runs, long balls, defense, two very equal teams. And so, for me, Chris, it's going to come down to playing your best baseball, not making mistakes. Walks will kill you in a game like this. Miscues, errors, play your best baseball at this time of the year.
0: Yeah, I mean, the Oregon offense is going to have the challenge of taking on, I mean, a lot of talented pitchers on this Texas rotation overall, but they're a superstar starter to look at. Dylan Volantis has just been terrific, one of the best in the country, 9-1 record this year with a 1.94 ERA. So you start to kind of think, where do they start him? Do they start him on the first game on Saturday? Do they move him to Sunday? I mean, Oregon has aces in their own right. Yeah, they got Will Sanford, who's obviously been lights out this season, Cal Scolari as well. So I think both teams are having similar conversations that it's not going to be easy getting hits off these pitchers and these defenses, but it's probably going to come down to limiting mistakes. You don't want to gift base runners to the opposite team. You don't want to make errors in the field, because a few of those things catch up, the crowd gets in the game, and that can be the difference.
1: And how do you approach this game? I mean, it's the Super Regionals, it's the playoffs. I'm curious how the coaches are talking to their team, how the guys are responding. Now, this is a big stage. This is a not quite one and done, but you're close to that situation. You want to get to the next level of World Series. How do you approach this differently, mentally, more emotionally? Try to go low-key. It's just another game, play our baseball. I'm curious how Coach Wazikowski is going to approach these guys as he gets ready, talks to them just an hour before they take the field.
0: Yeah, it's interesting. We talked about that. We'll hear later on from Joey Mack, who's going to be on the call for that game. We had that exact discussion. Is different coaches have different philosophies. Some coaches would say, it's just another game, guys. You know, it's four quarters or it's nine innings, whatever it may be. Some coaches say, no, no, no. This is it.
1: Yeah.
0: This is what you play for. And sometimes that bleeds over into how the players affect the game and the DNA of the team. And it seems like Oregon players, as they've talked to the media throughout the week, have kind of said, no, we're not shying away from the fact that it's a big game. But we also know in hindsight, because of the big game experience they have in years past, that it is just a nine-inning game. I mean, you heard Maddox Maloney talk on the program this week about how he looks back at that 2024 experience at Texas A&M in the Super Regionals where the Ducks just came up short. And he said, you know, at the time it felt like it was everything. Then looking back, it was just a nine-inning baseball game that the Ducks have been doing at such a high level this season.
1: Yeah, don't let it be bigger than it is. And a guy that will help that is Drew Smith. I mean, Drew Smith's been there. He has leadership on a team like this. It's a very veteran ball club. I don't think they're going to get in that Nebraska game with the fan base behind that. So I'm confident that this is not going to be too big. Not at all.
0: And another name that's going to really help this team from a leadership perspective and experience is Ryan Cooney. And he spoke to the media earlier this week about his mindset for this game, his leadership, and how Oregon can get the job done against the Texas Longhorns.
2: Or move on to Texas, in-state guy. What did it mean to knock out Oregon State in that regional in front of PK Park?
3: Yeah, you know, first of all, I think the atmosphere was unbelievable. In my time here, it was probably the best it's been. But yeah, the implications for the game, I think we did a good job at focusing just on what we needed to do. And obviously it's nice to beat a program like that because, you know, they're really good and, we have a lot of respect for them, but just for us to get our job done at home in front of our fans was really, really important to us.
4: Similarly, you've been in big environments on the road, been in big environments at home, you know. How have you and the entire team maybe been able to handle those environments, some of the lessons to now take on the road to Texas?
3: I think we've grown a lot. Specifically, I think Nebraska this year in the Big Ten tournament against Nebraska was really, really important for us, not only to play against a great team, but also to play in front of, you know, a hostile crowd that was really good, and we showed out, and I think we learned a lot from that experience. And then the guys that have been here also have learned a lot from, you know, my first year when we were at Texas A&M. That was a different experience than we had been used to, and it was a learning moment for sure, and I think we've grown a lot in our ready for that challenge coming forward.
2: From that experience a couple years ago, any more specifically, whether it's you personally, whether you feel like you guys as a group can take from that you really want to try to implement this week?
3: Yeah, for me personally, no, even not necessarily being on the field as much during that time, but still just understanding how important, you know, each other is and the dugout really is in those moments, because if you get wrapped up in the fans and the loud noises and what they're trying to do to you, then you know, you're going to lose, and I think we've been able to handle that and grow as a group, specifically those guys that obviously experienced that, but also the younger guys who experienced Nebraska this year, for example, and PK Park as well.
5: Flashing back to the regional and the environment, for us up in the press box, it looks the same. We're looking out at the nine of you guys for every game. How different does it look like for you visually with your unique vantage point when you're playing in the field at second base, and it's that type of environment like it was this weekend? Can you put it into words?
3: For me, it's awesome. I think the best word I can describe is just, it's amazing. It's awesome. It's, you know, when you're feeling down at any point, you know, you have those fans to back you up, and it's really, really fun. And, you know, PK Park, I think, doesn't get a lot of credit for what it really is, and I think it showed out specifically this last weekend, and it's been really, really important for, you know, the national media and everybody to see what this program's doing and how it's grown so much in these past years.
6: Right, and this group has been playing some pretty incredible baseball in the last couple of months, but to go into the Eugene Regional, to sweep, come out undefeated, Eugene Regional champions, what does that do for a team like this heading into Super Regional play? And I'm just wondering, just how confident is this locker room feeling right now with the way that this team has been playing over the last several weeks?
3: Yeah, I think, you know, I think it started in Nebraska, and maybe even before that against USC, but when we were able to face UCLA again in the Big Ten Championship, it was a feeling of we knew that we could beat anybody in the country. Obviously, we came up short in that game, but just being able to build off that into this last weekend has been really, really important, and I think there's not a team across the way or any other opponent that we would face that we feel we can't compete with or beat, and it's really just been about us as a team, and I think we've grown specifically in that round the most of just being with each other than, you know, playing the score or playing another team.
2: Yeah, Will Sanford in that Nebraska game really seemed to feed off the crowd.
3: Mm-hmm.
2: He said he kind of acts the same way during scrimmages, so he's just kind of always brings kind of a heat. What, from your vantage point, seeing him kind of pitch in that atmosphere and obviously probably another one on the way, how do you How do you think he goes about kind of dealing with that and rising to the occasion?
3: Yeah, I think he, the coolest part for me watching as a teammate and just being behind him is like he's very confident in himself, and I think that's why he performs so well at that level. Being able to have that type of energy, which is true. He mentioned he does in scrimmage. It's true. There's nobody in the stands. There's 15,000 people in the stands. He's doing it the same way regardless, and

0: coming off the bench that are also fantastic. I mean, we're confident with those dudes any spot, any time. So it makes it really easy to know that you got guys to pick you up and you don't have to do it all yourself.
1: And Will was in here. He spoke about having confidence in you guys behind him when he's on the mound and the performances that he has. Just talk a little bit about the confidence that you have in him to be able to not only have those good performances, but be able to battle out of those tough positions and get out of some tough jams that you've seen him be able to battle out of.
0: Yeah, I think it starts with his work. Like he works at an elite level, and it's fine. I'm glad he mentioned he has confidence. I mean, confidence in us, because, you know, I have the same in him, and I think it's funny, like, we just kind of build off each other in that way. Like, all the infielders, outfielders, guys in the dugout are all pulling for him at once, and every guy on the mound, so it makes it comfortable, I think, enough for him to just go be him, and he's elite, so, and I think it makes it easy for those performances to show up when we need them.
2: Yeah, the camaraderie between the Oregon pitching staff, they got a big challenge this weekend, taking on the Texas Longhorns. When we come back, we'll hear from man that's going to be on the call for the Ducks and the Longhorns in Austin. Joey Mack joins us next on Duck Insider on the Oregon Sports Network from Learfield.
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0: 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Chris Clayton and Jerry Allen here with you. We're going to hear from Joey Mack in just a moment. Jerry, I want you to watch this one at the end of it, especially closely. Joey had some really nice things to say about you, okay? So, and he wasn't joking. He was serious. He was not being sarcastic.
1: Are you sure Scott Phillips didn't already edit those out?
0: Deleted it.
1: He deleted those. All right, I'm anxious.
0: All right, I promise. And he had some good insight on the Ducks taking on the Longhorns in the Super Regional, as well as Joey Mack joined us from Austin. Live from Austin, Texas, joining us here on Duck Insider, the final Duck Insider, it is Joey Mack. Joey, thanks for taking the time to chat with us ahead of this big Super Regional this weekend.
2: Well, a couple things. First of all, one, great to do so. I like the fact that I'm not there in studio for the last show, because that means we've got Super Regional baseball,
0: yes.
2: Right? Like, it's so funny. I heard from so many people over the last couple weeks, you know, you're scheduling meetings, like, we're planning for the show, right? And they were all like, hey, don't take this the wrong way, but we really hope you're not in this meeting. And we also really hope you're traveling for a long time. And I just said, you know,

0: I like that everyone's starting to think about it that way. And it means that we get to hang out with you more. And Jerry's in the studio. And right. Scott gets to hang out with you guys instead of dealing with me. It's all good.
1: Yeah, that's part of the deal when you're broadcasting for a team like you are, is you hope that you get to work deeper into the summer because that means, hey, maybe they made the College World Series. And that's exactly what is at stake for Oregon, which is, it just feels fitting for them to be back in Texas. Obviously such a strong part of the country, that region of the country in terms of collegiate baseball programs, but to be there when they were playing Texas A&M a couple years ago, and now they're back taking on the Longhorns again. It just feels right. It feels like such a great opportunity for so many reasons.
0: I feel like maybe I've said this over the last week more than I should, but I was actually just talking to the Austin flagship radio station. I was on one of their morning shows today, and they asked me, like, hey, well, tell us about the team, you know, like, where have they been over the years? And I was like, well, this is six straight years the Ducks have been to postseason. I mean, every year there's been a postseason that Waz has been the head coach. Oregon's been in postseason. And now in two of the last 3 years, we're talking about super regionals. And it's really pretty amazing to sit and look and go through the history of this team. And then I even go back to being in super regionals with that Oral Roberts game, or those Oral Roberts games, I should say. And it's funny, like, every program, I feel like, takes steps, and every coach will say that, you know, every team is different. But for a guy like Drew Smith that's been to postseason four times, right, has been on three now all-regional teams, all-regional tournament teams, including this year in Eugene, like, that's a guy that has been through that aforementioned Texas A&M series. He's been through all of this, and I just can't help but think that there's something to when you hear people talk about programs learning how to win and winning in these environments and winning in these games. I just get the feeling that Oregon's taken those steps. You know, they go to Texas A&M a couple years ago, as you alluded to, and Waz has said a couple times publicly that he thought that was the best baseball environment that he's seen and that the Ducks have been in and he's coached in. Okay. There's some connection there, right? Jim Schlossnagel's now the head coach at Texas. He was the head coach at Texas A&M. And, you know, now here we are back in the state of Texas for Super Regional, to your point, Chris. And I know maybe I've said this too much. Maybe this narrative won't matter. But I feel like that this is a program that's taken steps. And even like Ryan Cooney, who you heard from on the show, Maddox Maloney, who you heard from on the show this week, those guys were in lesser roles as freshmen in that Texas A&M Super Regional. But they still went through it. They saw the way that the veterans of that team handled it. And I just think there's so many reasons that Oregon has continued to take steps forward. And this is now maybe the last big step to take is getting to Omaha. And then we're all going to be sitting here talking about winning in Omaha, right? There's these stepping stones that you take as a program. And I just feel like Oregon continues to climb that staircase. And they've done it at a relatively consistent pace. I mean, I know you look back at last year, Chris, and it's like, well, Oregon didn't win the Eugene Regional last year. I get that. But the Ducks still hosted, had some weird stuff go against them in that series. Like, that's baseball. It's going to happen. And Oregon really overcame that last weekend in the Regional. So, look, that was a long-winded answer to your question. I just feel like Oregon's continued to step up this staircase, and this is now one more step to take, which is getting a Super Regional win against a good Longhorns team.
1: Yeah, you know, and every coach and every program kind of has a different mentality when it comes to these big games that are the topic of conversation right now with Duck fans is, can they get it done against Texas? Some coaches will say, let's just execute, it's just another game. Some coaches say, no, it's not just another game, it means more. What's kind of the mentality for this team and how they're mentally approaching this game?
0: It was interesting. You're right. Like, there's always kind of, you go one of two ways, right? And Waz is one that's always acknowledged, like, hey, these games are big. You know, like, you can't hide from it, yeah. Right? Like, I'm sitting here thinking about that, like, you can't hide from it. And I like that Waz is always one that just says what it is. Then, though, in the approach when you're actually on the mound and when you're actually in the box, I go back to something that I talked to Jack Martyr about, the Oregon assistant coach. He filled in as the head coach for Waz during the last regular season game, remember? So I had him on the Toyota Coach's Corner, and he said, you know, to me, like, you acknowledge it, and part of acknowledging that these games are big allows you to then just talk about keeping everything the same in your actual approach. And it's funny the way that the mental game starts to really come through at this point, right? Like, yeah. You know, Kelly Graves was just in the studio, so I'm going to use an example from him. Like, he's one too. Chris, you're around him all the time now. Like, that guy just acknowledges that what it is,
1: yeah.
0: Right? Like, I think in some ways you just have to do that. And then that allows student athletes to slow down in that moment where you do have to recognize that it's huge, but also it's still a baseball game. And Ryan Cooney and Maddox Maloney both even said that this week, like, it's still just a baseball game, you know, it's still just a baseball game. It's a baseball game with a bunch of people wearing burnt orange yelling against you. It's a baseball game against, you know, a couple guys that are pretty darn talented on the mound, a few guys that are really talented in the box for Texas. Still just a baseball game. And good baseball, I think, is what we're going to see here coming up this weekend.
1: Right. And what is the scouting report on this Texas team? I mean, the simple answer is they're really good, but what makes them tick and what's going to make them a big challenge?
0: Well, they put up some video game-type numbers offensively. So has Oregon at times. But it is a Texas team, though, that looking at their schedule, you and I kind of broke down, like, they've only played two more ranked games than Oregon, and they have two more ranked wins than Oregon. But very, very similar. The statistics are eerily similar between the two teams. Same amount of wins coming into the Super Regional. Very similar ERA. Very similar whip. One thing, though, that does stick out to me and that you and I didn't talk about on Wednesday, Chris, is they're a very patient offense. They are a really, really good team in terms of plate discipline. Like, they'll take pitches, they'll walk. And why I bring that up is I think that that will be a key now that I've kind of thought about this more and being around the team. Like, I do think that's going to be a key is those fringe pitches. I think if you can locate those fringe pitches, if you're Oregon's pitching staff, the Ducks are going to be successful. Similarly, though, they like to knock starters out early because they take a lot of pitches. And I think those are both, just looking at the stats over the course of the whole season, that's going to be a real key in this one. Like, do you win those 3-2 counts? Or maybe more importantly, do you win those critical 1-1 counts on the mound and turn it to 1-2 against a Texas hitter that likes to take close pitches? I think that's going to be a key in this game. They do work a lot of counts. It's going to be a key the whole weekend.
1: I assume you haven't been able to spend a lot of time outside yet, but since you've touched down, what's the weather like? I mean, you can't help but think that might be a factor this time of year there. It can be hot. I understand it can be humid. It's something that, let's just be honest, Texas players probably a little bit more accustomed to it than Ducks players. How do you think that could be a factor?
0: I do think that it's a factor, and I actually love that Ryan Cooney and Maddox Maloney both talked about that this week. Like, I was hot at Texas A&M 2 years ago, and I'm in a broadcast booth, right? Like, it is a reality, and so I think that, you know, one, being aware of it, right, the hydration going into it, and really the thunderstorms, I think, I'm one that you never want to start a game if there's, and you look, it's hard to be a meteorologist. Like, I don't want to play that game. I don't want to have to do it. But the truth is, like, I think both head coaches, especially on Saturday, like, you don't want to start a game and then stop it in the third inning and then have your starter be burned for that day, right? And honestly, nobody in baseball wants that. Like, I think we'd all rather wait and play the game when you don't have a stoppage that could ruin a starting pitcher, right? What I mean by that is, like, if a starting pitcher ends up sitting for an hour and a half because of a thunderstorm delay, he's probably not going to be able to come back. You're not going to keep his arm warm, right? And that changes the calculus for the whole series, and that's not what you want. You want these teams to be at their best. I realize it's baseball, it's an outdoor sport, et cetera, but you want the teams to be at their best. You know, that's what I want. I think that's what we all want, because these Super Regionals are supposed to be that high level of entertaining, and I think they will be. I think this one will be. So it is at least something to keep in mind. It's humid. It's been gusting winds of about 10 miles an hour. I'm curious how that will play in the ballpark, right? Like, are we going to have a heavy, humid type of day and the wind is blowing in and maybe it becomes even more of a pitcher's duel? And again, in that case, then do you win the 1-1 counts? Are you going to play a little bit more small ball? I think it's still a little too early to tell that, but it's something at least that Ryan and I will be watching during pregame and warmups and all the things. And then, of course, we'll go through that and everything that we say will not come to fruition, right? Because that's just the way that baseball works.
1: Absolutely. Man, it's going to be fun. I cannot wait to tune in and take in the Ducks and the Longhorns. We're going to hit a break and come back and talk with Jerry about his year in review and his favorite moments. I didn't warn you I was going to ask you this, but what was your favorite Jerry-specific moment to this past year? Narrow it down, that you can say on the air.
0: Thank you. I appreciate the qualifier there. Gosh, my favorite Jerry-specific moment. I was not prepared for that. I've got, like, my list of five that I could hit you with. I'll go back to football, like, as we kind of review the year. I have a couple great memories of Duck Insiders with concession food on Fridays that are pretty doggone entertaining. I think we could just group all that into one group memory. Mm-hmm. And going on another college football playoff run, Look, I will just say, Jerry, I know that you're going to be listening to this, so watching Jerry and Jorgie be kids at heart during playoff football is exactly what my soul needs every single December and January now. Like, and Dusty and I have talked about this, like the road trips and the vibes are so fun. And it's because of those guys. Like, the youngest person on the broadcast crew is Jerry Allen.
1: I love it.
0: That's what I'm going to take away from everything. I mean, you agree? You're around all the time,
1: yes.
0: Right?
1: He says stuff like, you know, this never gets old. You can feel his passion. You can feel a spark. And you just see it. And he's got the genuine joy every day to broadcast and be a part of these. So
0: it's so fun.
1: Yeah.
0: So I can't even give you, like, specific, you know, ones. But I'm hoping for more and more deep runs in the postseason. Much like everyone's asking me with baseball, right? Like, oh, you know, we hope you're gone a lot. I hope that the overlap season for you and me during basketball is significant with football.
1: Right.
0: Right. I still am a believer. I agree with Coach Lanning that the calendar for football does need to move up for a lot of reasons that we don't need to go into today. We could do an entire Duck Insider on that. But I do think that needs to happen. However, what we have now is that the national championship will be in late January, and it'd be awesome to be there. And I think the Ducks have a great chance. I mean, you look at who's coming back. Dante Moore's a cover athlete for a video game. I mean, that's all those things are factoring in, at least in my mind here. And you know, I had a couple people ask me about, you know, ending the show when we do and continuing it. And the truth is, like, we have to pick an end date, and we've usually done it right around the track and field championships because those are the last events. And there's not a whole lot for people like you and I to talk about around the Ducks over the summer. And so on a day like today, when we also then get to have a deep baseball run, that just makes it fun that we can finish it up maybe even on Sunday and then continue to Omaha, right, the way that the schedule falls. So that's how we'll handle it. And I'm hoping for more and more of these sorts of conversations where we have those deep runs. You know, I think we're going to have a few more of these deep runs. Oregon's continued to be pretty successful at a lot of different sports. And, you know, I give a lot of credit to the coaches and the student athletes that have made people like you and I sound pretty darn good on
1: Absolutely.
0: The air here of late.
1: Yes, the more wins, the better. Well, everybody's really excited. I cannot wait to tune in to you and Ryan Milano on the call. I know you got work to do getting ready for the game, so thank you so much for joining us, taking the time.
0: Well, I appreciate it. And to all the Duck fans, thanks for tuning in. Thanks for being along with us. And we look forward to being back on the air. I look forward to being back on the air in August. Chris will be along for the ride with us. Jerry, of course, Jorgie, Dusty, everybody. We look forward to it. Ryan and I hope for a long run here on the road, and we'll have it for you. But thanks to everybody for all year long. I know Chris and Jerry will wrap it up and have some fun looking down memory lane. But it's been another fun year. And I, for one, am really excited for another year coming up.
1: Yeah, back live now in the Country Financial Studio, and Jerry is now here, and I love that quote, the youngest person on the broadcast team.
2: Well, I wish.
1: Jerry.
2: Well, thanks for the compliments, Joe. You need to know, Chris, you need to know this too, and I think you understand that you are what your team is, okay? You're never by yourself. Mm-hmm. And Jorgie and I have always had a great staff around us. I mean, through the years, we just have always clicked. Everybody's worked together, loved each other. Scott Phillips is a part of this, too, here in the studio. I mean, Scotty and I go back a long ways. But we are, or I am, or Jorgie is what we are because of the people around us. If they're not good, if they don't work, if they're not family, we don't work. And you hear we don't work. That's just the way it is. It's true. Chris, you're part of that now, too, upstairs helping us out. So you're a broadcaster. You know how important Bev Smith is, how important your staff, your staff people are. Right. It's a dream job. I would do it for free. Ooh, I didn't mean to say that. I was got to edit that part out. Yeah, but it's that much fun. Fans, too. Yeah.
1: Yes. I cannot wait to hear some of your favorite memories from this past year. We're going to have a highlight package reviewing the season. We'll have that more here in the final Duck Insider. We continue our discussion with Jerry Allen talking Ducks football next on the Oregon Sports Network from Learfield.
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0: until summer break. We'll be back August 1st. Still have Duck broadcast ahead with the Oregon Baseball Super Regionals and hopefully College World Series coming up as well. But, wow, it's amazing to get to this point, and it's always fun to bring you into studio and to kind of reminisce on what was from this season in Oregon football. I mean, you've been part of a lot of Oregon football seasons, some incredible, magical moments over the course of your career. What stood out to you from this last season?
1: Well, it's so hard, Kristen, and you know this one too. I'll ask you about a softball. How do you pare down a certain or a handful of plays? It's hard to do. One that is one of my highlight plays this year, which was a catch, what was not called a catch, was Jay Mack at Washington when he pinned that football on his helmet. That's
2: a catch.
1: It was a catch, I'll die on that hill. There's no doubt about it, even though it was not ruled a catch. So that moment, early Penn State. I know Dylan Peterman's interception to end that ball game and give Oregon the win. The whiteout was just something I'd never seen before. To live, it was special. It really was special. But what was lost in that game, I think, because of the interception, was the quarterback play in that game. And I'm gonna tell you what, I just think that Dante Moore probably should have been the play of the game and the highlight of that game, because on his touchdown pass, the edge rush came in at him, and Oregon scored that final touchdown to put him ahead that Penn State couldn't answer. The edge rusher came in and got to him, and he just made a little juke and stepped around him and threw that touchdown pass. It was a magnificent play that kind of got lost in the touchdown and then the interception. That was one. Gosh, was it Benson's 22-yard catch at Iowa, late, time running out. Again, Dante Moore, laser shot right there, perfect, great comeback catch, gave Oregon a chance to kick the field goal and win that game. I could go on and on, but there's some of them. And just getting to the first time ever, the Peach Bowl, first time ever in the Orange Bowl, and those memories, but they're all good.
0: Yeah, and some of the context of those is amazing, too, to have Dante Moore trying to kind of cement himself with the nation's elite quarterbacks.
1: Yeah.
0: He makes a play like that. Oregon has injuries in the receiving core, and Malik Benson steps up and makes a catch like that. I mean, just the narrative and the storylines that go through every season is pretty beautiful to look back on.
1: One of the best tight ends Oregon will ever have, and we keep adding to that list.
0: Right.
1: Kenyon Sadiq.
0: Yes.
1: Kenyon Sadiq made some sick catches this year. So, it could go on and on.
0: Yeah, some of the plays he made, I mean, he made them look easy, but an incredible talent. And, he one of the many players that made big plays over the course of the season. Let's listen back, actually. We heard Jerry reminisce on it, but let's listen back on the big moments from this last Oregon football season that was another special one for the Ducks.
3: Well, it was a historic year, 2024, undefeated regular season, Big Ten champions. Oh, the memories. But that was last year. The Leaves are beginning to admit they don't have much time left. But Duck fans, you got lots of time to enjoy Duck football in 2025.
4: Back to throw, quick one-man screen, and get away from the tackle at the 10. Walk it in. Touchdown, Gary Bryant Jr.
3: Back to throw. Rolling to his left, sets up, going deep, and he's got him, Jacory Moore with a catch. Inside on his feet at the 15. Are you kidding me? Touchdown!
4: Throw this time, the pressure comes with
3: Reyes, picked again! Penn Woodyard, take it home!
4: Bang, there's the final, 59-13, Oregon. The victory over Montana State, a 69-3 victory over Oklahoma State.
5: Hill going right, behind a block, cuts it up, he's got some speed, he may go, 40, down to the 30 on his feet, nobody going to catch, Deer Hill, touchdown Oregon, nobody going to catch him. I love that guy, man.
4: Final score, 34-14, Oregon will go back home with a nice, comfortable record. Oregon State coming in.
3: Two wideouts each way, and one comes back for formation. This is going to be a play-action throw. Looking for somebody down to wide open, Gary Bryant Jr., 3-2, touchdown, Gary Bryant Jr.
4: In the rivalry game, the last one for at least a year, will end Oregon 41, Oregon State 7. Our final score,
5: two top 10 teams, both undefeated, 100,000 plus. Going to be all wearing white on the road for the Ducks. Oregon, it's Penn State. Same series that we just had in the first overtime. And back, and going to push. Step up away from the rush. Throws it. Got him wide open to the 10. 2-yard line. Touchdown, Gary Bryant Jr. On the first offensive play.
4: Aller, going to throw.
5: Steps back. Swings it down and it's intercepted! Oregon pick! Ducks interception by Dylan Thielemann.
2: What did you learn about this team coming into a hostile environment and playing the way that they did?
6: They can handle it, right? They can handle it. We probably got to carry a couple more fourth and one calls, though. We went through the Rolodex.
4: I want to say it was close. It sort of was. But then it wasn't. Indiana 30. Oregon 20.
7: Get knocked down, get back up. And that's oftentimes the best way that you learn lessons about how to get better. And that's what this opportunity is here today with Rutgers.
5: Went in from behind him, gets the handoff going left. Cuts it up, nice big run. Inside the 15 of the 10 of the 5. Touchdown, Noah Whittington.
4: Zeros on the clock, 56-10. And the Oregon fans down below, look at all of them. Incredible performance.
3: And turn it, hand it off. Davidson going to get the edge in. Cut it inside for the touchdown. Jordan Davidson. And Oregon's got a score on the board. With 1:07 left here in the first half. Nice drive. 99 yards for that touchdown.
4: Final score. Oregon 21. Wisconsin 7. Your Ducks 7-1 on the year. 4-1 in Big Ten play. Bye week. And then to Iowa.
5: Iowa still has the lead. Oregon with 1:51 remaining. 3 timeouts.
8: Our guys just need one more second, one more opportunity, and they went out there and took care of business that last drive.
5: It'll be 3rd down and 2. Put into the running back. He gets the ball up the middle. Powell running to the 36. That's a 1st down. Dante waits for the snap. Got it back to throw. Wants to go deep down the right-hand side. It is caught. That's it inside the 30. Is it a grab? It is. 1st down at the 27-yard line of Iowa with 23 seconds remaining. A 39-yard field goal try for what could be the game winner. Sappington ready. Ferguson Reynolds says snap it. Does. Places it. Kick is on the way up. It's long enough. It looks. Atticus Sappington has given Oregon the lead.
8: And they all handled it with poise. And then for Atticus to come with that kick, man, just tells you he's got ice in his veins.
3: Davidson to the left. And it's going to be a pass back to throw. Look at swing it right. It is. Caught.
4: So deep. Way up the ladder. Get it out of the air. Bring it down with a toe tap. Touchdown, Oregon. Kenyon Sadiq.
5: Final score. Oregon 42, Minnesota 13.
3: Kick away, nice one, going to be returnable. Vincent from the 16, left side, got room. 30, speed to the 40, sideline 50, sideline 40 the other way. He might go, he will go all the way. Touchdown.
4: Nice pitcher, 3 defensive guys in the game.
5: Snap, going to keep it, run right.
4: Oh, no doubt. Touchdown, Bryce Pitcher. Touchdown, Oregon.
5: What a win for this Oregon football team.
4: Yes, 42-27. Kind of a statement against a very dangerous offensive USC team.
5: Pressure comes, steps up, throws down the middle. It is caught. 45-yard line, 40, down across the 30. May score, 10-5. Touchdown, Oregon. Oh, my gosh, how quick. Can that happen?
9: It's a win in Seattle against the Dogs, and the Ducks are now 11-1, and the Ducks are still playing football.
4: This is the first real, honest-to-goodness playoff game. Winner advance, loser, season over. That's how big this game is. Excellent James Madison team.
3: It's the Duck captain, going right, could score, will score! Dunton Moore, touchdown Oregon!
4: Comes the pressure, wide open downfield. Benson, touchdown! It looked like a practice play.
5: College football playoff. First round game goes to the Oregon Ducks. 51-34.
9: To the quarterfinals of the CFP. Oregon and Texas Tech. 1st down, Oregon. At the 6. Davidson beside Dante. Snap. Pitch to Davidson going right with some blocks. Inside. Touchdown, Oregon! Davidson with some blocks. Back to throw. Looking left. Throws it left. And it is intercepted in the end zone. Knee it down. Brandon Finney Jr. to give your team the football back. A remarkable performance by this Oregon football team. The tougher team by far. And they showed it emphatically. 23-0. Oregon and Indiana has won the Chick-fil-A Peach Bowl here in Atlanta, and they did it surprisingly easily given that Oregon helped them.
8: And you heard for those guys. The world's going to judge everybody in that room based on the result tonight. I'm going to judge those guys on the kind of fathers they become someday, the kind of husbands they become someday. But in this moment, you feel like a failure, right, for them. And They're not. They're not failures. These guys won a lot of damn ball games. They had a lot of success. They've changed some people's lives.
0: It just gives you goosebumps listening back. And unfortunately, every team in the country, except one, has to end their season with a loss, regardless of who it is. Yeah. It gives it a sour note, but, I mean, you look at that season, 13 wins. The only team to beat them was one of the best teams probably in college football history.
1: Yeah. No, I mean, give them credit. I mean, Illinois was that good, or Indiana, rather, was that good. And I would love to have seen a completely healthy Oregon team.
0: Right.
1: I'm sure Indiana would have been, like, completely healthy, too. But, hey, great season, great memories forever.
0: That's right. And right around the corner coming up, we're going to be grinding, getting ready for next season. When we come back, we'll talk about that. What are we looking forward to for next football season? That's just a few months away on the Oregon Sports Network from Learfield.
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0: On Duck Insider on the final Duck Insider on this Friday, June 5th. Until we come back August 1st, getting ready for fall camp. Chris Clayton, the voice of the Ducks, Jerry Allen here with you. And, man, just we're hearing that highlight package before the break, looking back on last season. And that's coming up soon. I mean, blink your eyes, put your head on the pillow, and wake up. And we're going to be the first week of September and back in football season. What are you looking forward to for next year's squad?
1: Well, I'm looking forward to Dante Moore. I mean, how will he grow? How can he get better? Well, certainly there are ways that he can get better. He'll be more mature, but he was so good last year, it'll be difficult to see how he could step up and be even better, but he will. He's still got the weapons around him. Evan Stewart's coming back. That's huge. Jamari Johnson, I don't think people realized how good he was last year. He's another Kenyon Sadiq. He just is. D.R. Hill, Devin Jackson, inside linebacker. I liked him last year. I think he's going to be great. Janoris Wilson, wide receiver this year. Oh, okay. Well, I don't know. He's an offensive lineman, but they did throw to him. Remember?
0: Yes.
1: I'm surprised somebody didn't say something about that.
0: I was a little late on that.
1: Yeah.
0: Jerry, I'm not sure about that one.
1: And then Chris Hampton and Drew Maringer, offensive and defensive coordinators this year. There's a lot on both sides of the ball. Experience, quality. And last year was supposed to be a really good year, but I don't think a lot of people preseason put Oregon that far in the playoffs. So Oregon, I thought, really went beyond what their expectations were last year. Expectations this year are going to be higher. They should be. They're that good. That's what Coach has brought in.
0: Yeah, and I'm looking forward to as well that you might even have mentioned that the front four defensively, just the game wreckers, the opposing quarterbacks and offensive lines they're going to have to be absolutely stressing, preparing for, and then having to play against Mateo Ongalele and Tatum Tuioi and Amari Washington, and trying to open up holes in the run game, but even more importantly, probably protecting their quarterback and just the big sacks and hopefully strip sacks that we're going to see this season. I think it's going to be special.
1: Yeah, I mean, it could be the most special year of Oregon football ever, and they've had some great ones, but you don't want to put the expectations too high. It's just a season. First game, that's all you look forward to. Can't wait to get through that, and then we'll take each week as it comes, but I think it's going to be a good one.
0: Yeah. Well, you hear some of the mantras around Oregon football. They say, hey, that pressure, that expectation, it's a privilege, and they've earned that privilege and that right to be talked about at the highest of stages. So, man, it's going to be fun. And when Duck Insider returns August 1st, we're going to have a lot of the same discussions, and it's going to be a lot diving into what is to come for Oregon football in the upcoming season. We'll take a break and come back and recap on the final Duck Insider, what was in this year in Duck sports, but also get you ready for the Oregon Baseball Super Regionals on the Oregon Sports Network from Learfield.
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25: A better life with Dr. Sanjay Gupta.
26: Heart disease is still the leading cause of death here in the United States and around the world. But what if there was something you could do earlier in life to reduce the odds of becoming a statistic? Well, here in the United States, tens of millions of adults already take a statin to lower their cholesterol. But new guidance put out by the American College of Cardiology and the American Heart Association now emphasize that treating high cholesterol sooner could significantly reduce a person's lifetime risk of heart attack or stroke. How early are we talking? In your 30s, believe it or not. Of course, you need to talk to your doctor about whether statins are right for you, but you should know that the evidence is really starting to stack up that shows the earlier you get a jump on reducing lifelong exposure to plaque-causing lipids and lipoproteins, the better the odds are going to be for you. Make sure you get your cholesterol checked. That's the first step. I'm Dr. Sanjay Gupta, helping you live a better life.

0: 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And, you know, I think this show is so cool to be able to air daily for fans, 1 to 2 p.m. every day, live to our affiliates that carry this show, to those that maybe watch online, they watch on Facebook or YouTube or X on any social media platform. Maybe you don't watch live and you watch after the fact. I think this is a special program to be able to get a look behind the curtain at Duck Sports and stay up to date. So thank you to all the fans that tune in throughout the year and make this an engaging and allowing the show to exist.
1: Yeah, what you're getting as a fan, not a lot of schools across the nation have this kind of a show in this kind of a studio and a setting. You get to hear from the athletic directors, associate athletic director, coaches, players, staff, everybody around the University of Oregon and athletics and the other side of the river as well. We're all one. You hear them on this show. And so you get a lot of insight, and you get to know people's lives, not just the player or not just the athletic director, but his family. This is a special show. Jerry does a tremendous job with it, so
0: yes.
1: I love it.
0: And Joey Mack, and behind the scenes, obviously Scott Phillips, who, I mean, he's not always behind the scenes. You see him all the time, but he is a huge part of this show. Saul Galvan and other interns are a huge part of making this show tick. Ryan Milano, obviously hosting the show all the time, and all those that have appeared on it. It's always fun. And yeah. Before we know it, we'll be back once again. And I think right now on our minds, Jerry, is this Oregon Baseball Super Regional tomorrow at 5 p.m.
1: Oh.
0: You got to think, I think if you could just narrow it down, a key to me is just avoid mistakes. Don't commit any errors. No, you know, mental errors on the base pass. Don't walk batters. Don't hit batters. Give yourself a chance in the closing innings, and the pressure could be on Texas.
1: Yeah, I mean, there are a lot of years and a lot of teams, a lot of playoffs when you go in saying, you know, we need a little help, need a little luck. Maybe the other team's not going to play well. Maybe we'll play up or something. It's not one of those baseball teams. This baseball team is good enough. They've got everything they need to get to the World Series and to win the World Series. Got to do it one game at a time, next step, but they're that good. They don't need help. They're that good. So it's just a game. Just one day.
0: Yes. I think people are going to be absolutely locked in. I mean, it's a chance to make some history. Oregon baseball comes back, and they've been so close that just making it to the Super Regionals, obviously an accomplishment. But I know head coach Mark Wazikowski and company, they have their sights set high. Ever since these players have stepped on campus, that's been the focus, is to make it to the College World Series, and they've got a huge opportunity to do so there in Texas. And something we haven't talked about on this show yet, an opportunity for a little bit of revenge. Coach Jim Schlossnagel, the head coach of Texas.
1: Crazy
0: now, after he was a Texas A&M head coach. That's got to feel good for Waz to have another crack at that, right?
1: Oh, yeah, looking forward to it. You know, as if he needs a reason, right?
0: That's right.
1: But that's just another reason. By the way, I want to mention the play of the year. Elise Sikorski's play of that line drive, double play in softball. Play of the year.
0: There you
1: play go. Of the year in all sports. I wanted to get that in.
0: Love it. Well, thanks for everybody. Good luck to Oregon Track and Field as well next week at Hayward Field, the NCAA Championship. For Jerry Allen, I'm Chris Clayton. We'll be back with Duck Insider August 1st. Tune in to Oregon Baseball, 4:45, 5 p.m. on the Oregon Sports Network.
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10: Slowly but surely, AI is seeping its way into every corner of our lives. One area perhaps I didn't expect is diet advice. A new study out of Turkey found that chatbots are recommending to teen boys and girls that they restrict their daily calories to dangerously low levels and need a balance of nutrients that are kind of out of whack. Remember, teenagers are growing, one pediatrician told us. If they aren't getting enough nutrition, it can really stunt their growth on a number of levels. And in extreme cases, it can lead to significant health consequences. Large language models, LLMs, they are designed to agree with you. So if you're looking to lose weight, they're going to push you pretty hard in that direction. They also sometimes don't know how to tell the difference between good information and bad information. And you know who does? Your doctor. I'm Dr. Sanjay Gupta, helping you live a better life.

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Our methodology to engage you is the Lion Power Oregon Fuel Injection Hotline, which is open at 284-8571. Our text line, also a valuable, 321-0824. When you add up the following, it's a Friday. It's a gorgeous time of year. I'm obviously totally stoked for game two. How could I be expected to concentrate on anything else? I know I'm supposed to be a grown-up and a professional, but 53 years and a passion for a team and a sport and a city seem to be pushing all that logic and reason kind of out of the way. I fell down a rabbit hole of social media, just getting fan reaction and what people are doing to prepare. And the thing is, it really is a different way of being a fan on the East Coast or West Coast. Not better or worse, but, you know, if you are at work in the greater New York area today, chances are you just got off within the last hour. You can go out to dinner. You could go to a movie. You could attend to your kids. You can go to see one of their shows at school and still be home at 8:38 local time in your favorite chair with a Frosty, maybe some buddies. You could be out at a bar. You could have a late dinner, whatever. But here, I always say the West Coast, you can't screw around and be a West Coast fan during the week because it gets on with it. Once upon a time, long, long time ago, I used to do this show and it would end at 5. Not since about the last 20 years. And you get out. But especially for the World Series, NBA Finals, obviously, football's a different animal because each week is an entity unto itself. But, you know, they're going to be tipping it off, and I'll be on the air for 22 minutes. Then I'll put my app on to listen to the call on the radio on the way home, then pull up into the driveway and just basically warn the family, everybody out of the way. I don't know who's watching the news. Our grandkids could be over watching Paw Patrol. I will bully people out of the way to watch my Knicks tonight. At the bottom of the hour, we're going to head for Austin, Texas. Our buddy Aaron Fentress of the Oregonian is live on the scene as we are about 26 hours away from the start of Oregon and Texas NCAA Super Regional. On the line, a trip to the 2026 College World Series, historically a commonplace occurrence for the Longhorns from a while ago through the Roger Clemens era to twice this decade. For Oregon, in essence, a first time in the modern era as they made their lone World Series appearance. I think the seventh or eighth year there was a College World Series in 1954. You do the math there, 72 years ago. So that should be a fun conversation. I've got a weekend preview examining that, the NBA Finals, the NHL, the MLB weekend that will be. Again, some of you find things that you think I'd be interested in, and somebody scored big. I got this from a text. Somebody must have sent this to me about breakfast time this morning. And it's like,
Wow. A look back at the draft, the NBA draft, 30 years ago. Allen Iverson at the top. Marcus Camby, who had just led UMass to the national championship game, losing to Kentucky. Sharif Abdur-Rahim, good player. Stephon Marbury, good player. Ray Allen, great player. Antoine Walker, very good player. Kobe Bryant, an all-timer. Peja Stojaković, a premier shooter. Steve Nash, a two-time MVP. Jermaine O'Neal, who became an all-star caliber center once he left Portland. I always looked at that and was like, you know, you draft a guy out of high school, he's a project, he looks like he's going to be really good. Oh, he's leaving for Indiana. Big Z is a Jonas Ilgauskas, who was a LeBron running mate for a bit. These are all in the first round, by the way. Big Z was 20. Kobe was 13. Derek Fisher, multi-time NBA champ at 24. And I'm thinking, is that as good a draft as we had? It's pretty good, to say the least. The next draft would be fronted by Timmy Duncan. Iverson never won a title, neither did Camby. Allen did. Kobe obviously did. And Fisher, of those groups. Antoine Walker with one of the great lines in basketball history. Man, why do you shoot so many threes? I have no force. So, well done there. So, when softball or baseball or volleyball, whatever the sport, golf, and Oregon is having a big run, you know, when it's football, it kind of does the work for us. You know, you guys load up the phone lines, the calls, the texts, the engagements. Give me a read. How many of you are planning, looking forward to watching? I mean, first of all, the good thing about the Super Regionals, it's right there on ESPN, and it's Texas, and it's Oregon. This is a big deal for the network that tele-

0: Peterson. That didn't help me at all. I know who Ravitch is. Whatever happened to Gary Miller? Remember he was a baseball guy? And he was the one who had that legendary outtake where he was trying to do some kind of a promo for SportsCenter, and he couldn't pronounce a foreign footballer's name, and you hear him just go, "I hate soccer!" And I really don't want to make this kind of accusation, but wasn't Gary Miller the one caught taking a whiz off a balcony? Yeah, there it is. 1997. He was covering the Orioles and Cleveland for ESPN, arrested and charged with urinating out of the window of a Cleveland nightclub onto an off-duty cop. Oh, Jesus. I understand that this isn't the funniest thing in the world, but there's a statute of limitations on humor, right? And by the way, why does my mind have to work like this? That's the first thing I thought of. What a maroon! You know, one of the concepts I've concocted as a human being when it comes to what would you do, and I've always said, there's nothing worse than a petty thief or somebody who, you know, runs afoul of the law or decency for absolutely nothing. It's the old Dangerfield joke. Oh, my father wasn't too bright. He worked at a bank, lost his job, got fired, got arrested. They caught him stealing pens. It's like, really? That's the trouble you're going to get in? How about these guys? Alabama State made their first NCAA tournament. Not this past year, the year before. Amara Knox, Sean Fulcher, Corey Hines, Tony Madlock threw a game. Two known bettors approached them. They played Southern Miss in December of 2024. Eagles are a six-point favorite, won 81-64. And according to the NCAA, those guys earned $2,000, $500 each. Three of the guys were their top three scorers. Somebody came off the bench. Later in the first four, they would beat St. Francis, earning their first ever NCAA tournament win. The two bettors were indicted in January by the U.S. Attorney's Office on wire fraud and bribery charges. And the NCAA made this discovery after one of them, Hines, transferred to Temple, which notified the enforcement staff that he had been contacted by the FBI. There were text messages, and none of these guys were on an active roster last year. But there, you're going to throw away your reputation, maybe your career, and your future for $500. I've always said, man, if I was going to pull a scheme, it would be a matter of, it's done, we're crossing the border, we're out of here, and we'll be out of the country to a place that doesn't have a deal where we could be transported back to the United States. But it's not going to be for $500. It's going to be for maybe not seven figures, but mid-six. I got to come away with $500,000 and be set up for a while. But $500 each. What a maroon. What a tararagundier.
1: What a maroon. What an ignoramus. What an imbecile. What an ultra maroon.
0: All righty. Let's take a break. We'll be back. More sports talk.
2: Whether it's game day drinking, or just kicking back with friends, reach for Truly, the official hard seltzer of U.S. soccer. Bursting with fun, refreshing fruit flavors, and a bubbly style, Truly is super light by design, so the good times

0: he hasn't got dumb fouls at all. But I think one advantage he has, Victor's not that guy that just gonna get the ball in the post and let him dominate. So that's gonna help him stay out of foul trouble. If he was playing against a dominant center, when he gave him the ball in the post, he does have a tendency to get those dumb fouls. But Wimby doesn't play like that. So that's gonna help Carlin stay out of foul trouble.
1: That's a really good point by Charles Barkley inside the NBA, because first of all, the Knicks, in order to win this series, have to have Karl Anthony Towns out there playing the minutes his coach wants him on the floor for. His offense, he could handle the ball. You saw what happened in the East playoffs, where they ran the offense through him, top of the key, created some space. You got to account for him because he could hit the three. Although not so much this year. He's taking so much many fewer than he did, certainly from his days in Minnesota and his first couple years with the Knicks. Plus, he rebounds. He's one of the best rebounders in the association. His defense is critical. And Wemby's offensive game, while ridiculous and diverse, not tailored to getting him the rock deep in the paint and physically challenging opposing bigs, which, like Chuck Barkley said, is not conducive to foul trouble, which, you know, Hart got in foul trouble early in game one. I was like, no. You gotta be full strength. You gotta be smarter. And then he ended up having one of the greatest all-around non-scoring games in finals history with, you know, the four steals, the 15 rebounds, the six assists. But good stuff from Sir Charles, the round mound of a rebound. So I came across something. It was posted on social media, and it's a list, your least favorite pro athlete. And the nine suggestions: Barry Bonds, O.J. Simpson, LeBron James, Brett Favre, John Rocker, Pete Rose, Mike Tyson, Alex Rodriguez, Dennis Rodman. Now, if you altered the title of the list for the worst people who are pro athletes, that's a little different, because I know a lot of people don't like LeBron, but how the hell do you put him on this list with some of these other guys? You know, it was from the X account at Old Time Hardball. I mean, even Rodman has not committed the transgressions of the other seven. Though, you know, not a great guy, an absentee father. You know, even an NBA player is off from June through September, so it's inexcusable. You know, considering he had the resources, the time, he just didn't want to be bothered. Bonds, of course, documented cheater, philanderer, and condescending asshat who treated people, including teammates, like crap. And Favre, he was, you know, the Bonds enablers for the billionth time. Anybody, anywhere. The minute you can find an alternative to who BB was on the Balco ledgers, the feds got in the raid, and the BB that got Greg Anderson went to jail for, rather than just tell the world it stood for Barry Bonds, yeah, shut up. You had no credibility. You're just, you got your nose up his rear end. OJ, the late Orenthal James Simpson, I'm thinking, yeah, that's a pretty bad guy. The whole double murder, butchering your ex and her friend, tossing, doing jail time for armed robbery and kidnapping in Las Vegas. It's not irrational to not be a big fan or like that guy or put him on your least favorite pro athlete list. Brett Favre, you know, being a drama queen, holding franchises hostage because she couldn't decide if it was time to retire or not. Yeah, that's not a crime. But, you know, he's up to his elbows in this massive welfare fraud in Mississippi, accused of misusing millions of state dollars for a volleyball facility for his daughter's school that was intended for TANF, which in Mississippi, one of the poorest states in the nation, temporary assistance for needy families. Also accused of helping direct more than $2 million in public funds towards a pharmaceutical startup he was involved in called Prevacus, a concussion drug. So, yeah, he's kind of a piece of garbage. But we'll get into this a little bit later on. See, who else belongs on this list? But first, we break, we return, we land in Austin with Aaron Fentress of the Oregonian next.
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11: Recent survey conducted by Common Sense Media found one-third of teenagers prefer AI companions over humans for serious conversations. There's a term for that, social offloading. And experts we talked to warned that this habit could be stunting emotional growth, leaving an already isolated generation who came of age during the pandemic even less prepared for the messiness of human interaction. Sure, AI can help you polish whatever it is you're looking to say, but that's not very human, right? It's the messiness that makes our interactions with each other so real. It's also what makes them so validating, help us to develop our confidence, our voice, our deep bonds with each other. Psychiatrists we talked to encouraged turning to family or friends when you're struggling to express yourself. They are keen to help. I'm Dr. Sanjay Gupta, helping you live a better life.
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Oh, I just realized, I, f-

0: and Brian R. Fentress. Mr. Fentress, I'm getting it together slowly but surely. How are things in Texas?
1: Man, I am at a hotel which is about 0.8 miles from the team hotel, which is another 0.2 miles from the stadium. So I had the bright idea to walk to the team hotel because I was doing a one-on-one interview with Devin Bell, the closer from Western Oregon and La Grande High School. And I forgot about the humidity, Tannen.
0: Yeah.
1: It was like 10 feet out the door. I started sweating. Man, when I got there, there was a kind of a bar area that was closed. I was reaching behind the bar, grabbing napkins to wipe myself off because I was sweating. I was like, man, Texas humidity is no joke.
0: No, being an East Coaster, we have that kind of humidity. But the first time I took my wife to Florida, she was like, that's humidity. Texas is humidity. And you said it was less than a mile?
1: Yeah, 0.8 miles to the team hotel. Although there was a road closed and I had to take a detour, so it was probably a mile. It wasn't a tough walk, but it was just, I was just sweating like crazy because of the humidity. It was crazy.
0: You know, the first time I got to cover a really major event was when the Ducks were in the Natty against Auburn. And I remember getting to Phoenix, and you knew the BCS title was in town. You know, college baseball's big, but it's lesser. But you're in a great college town. Kind of give me a feel. I mean, the atmosphere. Are the locals all in for an event like this?
1: I've seen no evidence whatsoever that there's anything going on.
0: I was wondering.
1: I mean, at the end of the day, college baseball just doesn't have that same juice, man. Like, I think it's kind of like, you know, this is a program that's won 6 national titles, and Oregon's coming in. Last time, Texas fans are probably thinking, last time we saw an Oregon team, we waxed the women's basketball team, although they probably want to think about the last time they played a football team from Oregon. But I just don't know if, you know, this is something that resonates like that here. But we'll find out tomorrow. I mean, I'm sure around the stadium it'll be popping, but I haven't noticed anything. And I think I saw one kid come by me on a scooter with a Texas T-shirt on during my walk there and back. So, yep, no fanfare. Sorry.
0: All right. No, I was very curious, and there's a firsthand account. speaking of atmosphere, I mean, you know, we've seen packed houses at Autzen, great scenes at Matt Knight Arena, Jane Sanders Stadium. But this past weekend, especially with Oregon State, and like you and I have discussed, when Oregon's involved, yeah, we'll pay attention. But I thought that was an incredible scene at PK Park for college baseball last week.
1: Yeah, that was a lot of fun. And I hope that things, you know, play out more times than not where either Oregon's at Oregon State or Oregon State's at Oregon in a regional. I think that's awesome. I was hoping they were going to play 3 times. They only played once, but that's all right. But yeah, that was a lot of fun, very intense atmosphere. And you know, especially the older guys on Oregon's team, you know, they admit that it was kind of sweet, you know, stepping over Oregon State to get to the Super Regionals. That meant something, that added a little juice to the whole event. So no, that was a lot of fun to watch.
0: Talking Duck baseball, Aaron Fentress of the Oregonian, your piece on what it's going to take to knock off Texas at a much bigger venue. It's almost double the size of PK. You know, you mentioned how they faced a hostile crowd in Nebraska for the Big Ten tournament. And what about the belief that this team is still peaking? And, you know, even though it looks like they're playing their best ball of the year.
1: Yeah, you know, they really, you know, sometimes it's kind of cliche when people talk about, we're going to peak or we want to peak. But this team, when you go back to when they blew the lead at UCLA in game 3, since then, you know, they took down USC in the series. The USC is in the Super Regional. They just came back and beat North Carolina here a few minutes ago. Then you go to Big Ten. You get Washington, which is not great, but they played their way to that point, and you beat them. Then you shut down a Nebraska team that was really good. And then you had a chance to beat UCLA, you know, like you had them on the ropes and you blew it, but that's okay. And then you come to the regionals and you only give up 3 runs in 27 innings and play 2 really good teams in Washington State and Oregon State. So they are peaking. Their pitching staff is just on fire right now. And that's what they're going to need because Texas is really, really good. So if you come in here with some unstable pitching you're not going to have a chance. But the way the pitching is going, I think that I think this goes three, and I think it's going to come down to the bounce of the ball, man. Like, it's just gonna, something's going to happen. There's going to be an error, or there's going to be a fluke, you know, pop up to right field that just falls inside the fair line, foul line, right in between the first baseman, the second baseman, and the right fielder, right? You're like, oh, my God, how'd that land in there? Just those kind of fluky baseball things that happen. And I really do think the pitching is so good right now that they're not going to get lit up. And if they're not lit up, they're going to be in these games to win them. And they have a lot of really good, smart, heady players. Now, Texas is throwing their ace, Dylan. I'm trying to find his last name here. He's got like a one. There he is, Dylan Valantis, 9-1 with a 1.94 ERA. Okay, that's 1.94 pitching in the SEC, which put 12 teams into the tournament. The Ducks are countering with Scolari, who's their number three starter. Because right now, their top two are Will Stanford and Miles Gastola. I think that's a strategic move by Wojciechowski, because I think he figures it's going to be really, really tough to beat this guy, right? And so let's give ourselves the best chance to win the next two by throwing our two best pitchers, because their other two pitchers, their ERAs are 3.9 and 4, I think. So those guys are gettable. So I see Oregon losing tomorrow and then having a chance to win the next two. But I think it's going to be a lot of fun.
0: Yeah, that kid throwing for Texas, he was the SEC Freshman of the Year last year and got better. So you mentioned Sanford, who's their ace. I mean, as a freshman last year, he was kind of all over the place. He had trouble with his command. He got pulled from the rotation. Better this year, but like you wrote in your piece, kind of inconsistent in conference. But, man, Aaron, the last three starts, USC, two in the regional. You covered this. You wrote the article about him. It seems like this guy gets fired up for warm-ups, and it's pretty contagious.
1: Yeah, he's been pretty fiery, pumped, you know, guy gets really pumped up and just really, you know, enjoys the moment, right? He enjoys what he's doing, and that rubs off on his teammates. They said that after his start against Washington State, how, like, watched him get fired up makes, you know, them get fired up in the batter's box. But, yeah, he started out, you know, 4-0 with a 1.24 ERA and threw his first seven appearances, and that included some appearances in the conference. And then Michigan got to him six runs in 2 2/3 innings. And after that, he was just kind of up and down. Like, he had a good game, bad game, good game, bad game. And he pitched in that game that they lost to UCLA. I mean, he did not have a great day that day, but since then, he's been absolutely ridiculous. I mean, he's just been dominant. He's only allowed, two starts in the tournament, two starts, counting the Big Ten tournament and then the
0: regional.
1: Sorry, getting all my tournaments mixed up. He only gave up 3 hits and struck out 23 over 12 1/3 innings. That's just not fair. Like, that's not being nice to guys. And 14, personal record, 14 strikeouts against the Cougars. So, yeah, he's peaking at the right time. And Wojciechowski has talked a lot about that, about how he feels like this team hasn't peaked yet. And sometimes, you know, that can sound like coach speak, but when you see that everything's kind of building to a crescendo, it kind of, you know, lends credence to that idea that this team has been getting better. And they've been getting better against good competition with higher stakes as you go. So hopefully for Oregon's sake, that continues this weekend, because they're going to need to keep getting better to beat a team like Texas.
0: Talking with Aaron Fentress of the Oregonian, we got to move to hoops and talk about, pay homage, if you will, the passing of former Trailblazer coach Rick Adelman. We know Dr. Jack was there for the championship 49 years ago today, by the way, but you look at the history of the Blazers, they've been to the finals 3 times, twice with Adelman, conference finals 7 times, 3 with him. What about the passing of the guy who led, you know, the greatest era in franchise history?
1: Yeah, he's always sort of struck me as, you know, the guy who would be far more revered than he is had they, you know, won a title, but it wasn't his fault that they didn't win a title. You know, he was a championship-level coach. is what I'm trying to say. With, you know, I wouldn't sit here and say that, you know, I'm a Bulls guy, right? And the Bulls beat them in 92. But, I mean, if you swap coaches, I think the Bulls still win. You know, I think they were just a little bit better. And I wouldn't hold that against Adelman. So, to me, Adelman is the type of coach where you say, okay, he didn't win a title, but he was as good as most championship coaches. It's just, you know, the luck of the draw, really, or bad luck of the draw, having to deal with the Bad Boy Pistons and the Magic, the end of the Magic Laker run, and Jordan. So that's not fair. So yeah, I mean, it's sad, and I know his daughter Kathy Adelman. I covered her when she was at Jesuit, and she actually coached my daughter for a few years at Clutch, a club basketball program in Beaverton. So that was cool to see. I haven't seen Kathy in forever, and I walk in there one day, and boom, she's there coaching. I'm like, oh my God, I'm like, hey, how's it going? And she ended up coaching my daughter for a couple of years, so that was pretty cool. It's definitely a tough loss for the state of Oregon, you know, sports world, and definitely for the Blazers. But I think I met him briefly once or twice, and never really talked to him. But by all accounts, from people who covered him, like Dwight James and Kerry Eggers, he was a very likable and personable guy.
0: Yeah, what would a Blazer fan, if somebody told you right now they were going to make a final, then a conference final, then a league final, it would be like, where do I sign in blood at this point? It's been so long. You know, it wouldn't be us if we didn't add something goofy from social media. They got this thing called 82-0. Have this site. You could build an NBA roster. It's more involved than we're going to make it. But I like that. You can't cheat like I do. When I give my all-time team, I try and sneak Kareem in there as a power forward. So my five to save the free world would be Michael and Magic in the backcourt, Wilt in the middle, Duncan as my power forward, and Dr. J as my small forward. I gave honorable mentions to Kareem, Bird, and Oscar Robertson. What say you?
1: Yeah, my starting five is going to sound like an old head starting five as well. As the youngsters like to call us old heads. Whenever someone on Twitter calls me an old head, I call them a little rascal.
0: Nice.
1: Magic and Michael for sure in the backcourt. I'm a little torn with forward because of, oh my God, dude, Duncan, even Garnett. Like, I kind of like Garnett better than Duncan, but Duncan was better all around probably. But I don't know, man. So, okay, to make it easy, and because you only have a certain amount of minutes in a segment, I'm going to go LeBron at the three, and I'm going to go Bird at the four to give me some three-point shooting and a stretch four so I can draw someone else's four out of the paint to help Michael go nuts in there. And then my center is going to be Kareem.
0: Yeah, that was probably my biggest debate, Kareem or Wilt. But, yeah, you know, I guess I kind of forgot how good Garnett was. You know, great defender and the tenacity with which he played. Yeah, that's not a bad team either, by the way. I debated over LeBron, and I was like, you know, he's more of a guard. I know he's a three, so, yeah, I'm with you. I don't do recency bias, and I don't only go with my generation, but I wouldn't mind seeing. And of course, for people who are going to debate the backcourt, just stop. You need to just stop. All right. Well, I appreciate you finding time, and hoping you're cooling down. Should be a hell of a scene these next two nights in Austin. Online, OregonLive.com, on the X platform at Aaron J. Fentress. Mr. Fentress, always my pleasure. Be well, travel safe, talk again soon.
1: Sounds good, bye.
0: All right, take it easy. 284-8571, the Alliant Power Oregon Fuel Injection Hotline. 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
7: A better life with Dr. Sanjay Gupta.
8: Heart disease is still the leading cause of death here in the United States and around the world. But what if there was something you could do earlier in life to reduce the odds of becoming a statistic? Well, here in the United States, tens of millions of adults already take a statin to lower their cholesterol. But new guidance put out by the American College of Cardiology and the American Heart Association now emphasize that treating high cholesterol sooner could significantly reduce a person's lifetime risk of heart attack or stroke. How early are we talking? In your 30s, believe it or not. Of course, you need to talk to your doctor about whether statins are right for you, but you should know that the evidence is really starting to stack up that shows the earlier you get a jump on reducing lifelong exposure to plaque-causing lipids and lipoproteins, the better the odds are going to be for you. Make sure you get your cholesterol checked. That's the first step. I'm Dr. Sanjay Gupta, helping you live a better life.
9: He's got ties. He's got socks. 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

0: tell him, Lady G. Welcome back, Sports Talk 95.3 The Score. I just read this on X, and I don't know if it's been verified. They said Taylor Swift, Travis Kelce are going to get married July 4th at Madison Square Garden. He's from Ohio. I don't know where the hell she's from. She ain't a New Yorker, though. Probably be a pretty cool event. If any of their handlers are listening, I'd accept an invite and bring a plus one, bring a nice gift, maybe some Willamette Valley wine. Anyway, 284-8571, the Alliant Power Oregon Fuel Injection Hotline, which before I move it along, let's do one of these. Coming at you from our sports desk, brought to you by Frost Brewed Coors Light, cold as the Rockies. We've got Eugene Emerald's baseball tonight. 7:05 first pitch from Everett. 6:50 pregame with Jacob Archer right here on this very frequency. Game 2, NBA Finals, 5:30 on ABC. Knicks at Spurs. Man, was I surprised to see the betting line. San Antonio's a 6.5-point favorite. Why would anybody be that big a favorite over the Knicks right now? From MLB, Yankee outfielder, MLB reigning in the American League, Aaron Judge. Stress fracture of the first rib on his right side. Now they're saying he's expected to return this season. Wow, I guess it's pretty serious. So last night, Caitlin Clark threw up at halftime, came back out, felt better, and scored 17 points as Indiana beat Atlanta 83-71, their best defensive effort of the year. Odd inspiration. The Chicago Bears took a big step towards leaving Illinois today. The board of directors voted to advance their stadium development in Hammond, Indiana. Exact site still to be determined. This is the first time Chicago's board has voted on any stadium site. I did the math. Hammond is 29.7 miles from Chicago. There's going to be way more made of this than needs to be. Teams relocate, but there's a big difference between moving from Baltimore to Indiana than there is from Soldier Field to a new site in Hammond, Indiana. Trust me, as someone who lived through it, when the Jets and Giants left Queens and the Bronx, respectively, for East Rutherford, New Jersey, it's doable. There's still going to be the Chicago Bears. Looks like there's a little contract convo between Tampa Bay and Baker Mayfield. There's not a specific timeline. So this he is under contract. He signed a 3-year deal back in 2024, and he's going to average $33 million over the course of the contract. So that's 16th in the NFL. By the way, it should also be pointed out he's making the same money as the guy who just won the Super Bowl, Sam Darnold. But, you know, the big gun quarterbacks right now are 50, 55. I like Mayfield. I think he's a gamer. I don't think he's a first-tier quarterback. He's not Josh Allen. Be interesting to see how this whole thing plays out. All right, appreciate the time of Aaron Fentress checking in during a busy work week from Austin, Texas. We are done with the 3 o'clock hour, 4 o'clock hour next, 95.3 The Score.
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7: Recent survey conducted by Common Sense Media found one-third of teenagers prefer AI companions over humans for serious conversations. There's a term for that, social offloading. And experts we talked to warned that this habit could be stunting emotional growth, leaving an already isolated generation who came of age during the pandemic even less prepared for the messiness of human interaction. Sure, AI can help you polish whatever it is you're looking to say, but that's not very human, right? It's the messiness that makes our interactions with each other so real. It's also what makes them so validating, help us to develop our confidence, our voice, our deep bonds with each other. Psychiatrists we talked to encouraged turning to family or friends when you're struggling to express yourself. They are keen to help. I'm Dr. Sanjay Gupta, helping you live a better life.
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7: Heart disease is still the leading cause of death here in the United States and around the world. But what if there was something you could do earlier in life to reduce the odds of becoming a statistic? Well, here in the United States, tens of millions of adults already take a statin to lower their cholesterol. But new guidance put out by the American College of Cardiology and the American Heart Association now emphasize that treating high cholesterol sooner could significantly reduce a person's lifetime risk of heart attack or stroke. How early are we talking? In your 30s, believe it or not. Of course, you need to talk to your doctor about whether statins are right for you, but you should know that the evidence is really starting to stack up that shows the earlier you get a jump on reducing lifelong exposure to plaque-causing lipids and lipoproteins, the better the odds are going to be for you. Make sure you get your cholesterol checked. That's the first step. I'm Dr. Sanjay Gupta, helping you live a better life.
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0: Yeah, the

Welcome to the 4 o'clock hour, Sports Talk, Friday edition of the program. Appreciate you checking in. I'm mentally counting it down, physically as well. Game two of the NBA Finals. Knicks at Spurs. New York trying to become the first team since the Rockets in 1995 at Orlando to capture the first two games of the finals on the road. It's been that kind of rare air postseason. And man, when I saw the Spurs were 3.5-point favorite in the opener, lost, and now they're 6.5 points. I bet the Knicks to win the series just because I like the odds. But man, that's tempting. A team who's won 12 in a row is getting more points by far, by like double, than they've gotten in any series. I know there's still this mentality looming out there about once the Spurs beat the Thunder, that was kind of deemed them the best team in the NBA. But I just don't know that that's true. And this is the analytical side of my brain, not the part that says, oh, Knicks, I love you so. But 6.5 points. I have just been sitting here thinking, bet the money line. You know what? Maybe I just go with the chunk I bet on them to win the series at almost 2-1. Just root them in tonight. I made sure I had enough wine in the house, so we'll see how this thing pans out. Happy birthday to my sister. She's not listening. She lives in Randolph, New Jersey. Randolph Scott! Who is... And my sister's 5 years younger than me. Who's the person... I guess I wouldn't say it in front of her. Who's the oldest person you know where you remember the day they were born? Think about that. 284-8571, the Alliant Power Oregon Fuel Injection Hotline. I'm telling you about the substantial acquisition since the calendar year turned to 2026. While it just means the new bigger company has additional expertise, more product line, and are still your go-to, your authority on all general services on diesel cars and trucks. What's been great is still the same. The people, the address, the website, OregonFuelInjection.com. And we are quite grateful for their support. You can also text me, 321-0824. It's all a rumor, and the talk is a three-way trade between the Milwaukee Bucks, the Boston Celtics, and the Portland Trail Blazers, where Giannis is involved, Jaylen Brown. Now, the Bucks would be the team who would get the young players like Scoot Henderson. And I think that Jeremy Grant would also be involved. I don't know about the draft picks. You always have to check when it comes to the money here. The most recent story I read, but was by Leve Omeke earlier this morning, that the Heat, the Celtics, and the Trailblazers are the top potential landing spots. Having a guy like Jaylen Brown land in Portland is attractive if they're going to break up the Tatum-Brown duet, which I think would be stupid. And I certainly hope they do it, because anything Boston does that doesn't work out brings me joy. But, I just was reading that. I was like, So
the new owner of the Blazers, Tom the Dungeon, obviously wants to make, well, I guess you would call that a substantial splash. I heard the sound, and I read the story, and saw the post on the X platform on the at Ball Don't Lie. So Charles Barkley was on one of ESPN's morning shows. I think it was Get Up, and said, if the Knicks win, Jalen Brunson's signing is the greatest free agent signing ever. And I'm like, oh my God, not et tu, Brute? Charles jumping on the recency bandwagon? I mean, I don't know. I remember the Lakers signed this center from Orlando, Shaquille something or other, and they won three straight NBA titles, made the finals four times over 5 years, and Shaq won three straight finals MVPs. I mean, who says this stuff? And even though most want to slap him because of it, when Durant signed with the Warriors, they won back-to-back titles, and he was the MVP of the finals twice. And even though it ended up being a sign-and-trade, the decision, by the way, 16 years ago almost, LeBron to the Heat, in 2010, was really a free agent signing. I mean, Miami won two titles, made four straight trips to the finals. I mean, a lot of people think of the Beat LA chant, 1982, when Philly was knocking off the Celtics at Boston Garden, and everybody's chanting, Beat LA. Well, they did not. So that year, the Sixers signed Moses Malone. He won the MVP, predicted the 5-4-4 that they would sweep on the way through the playoffs, almost nailed it. They went 4-5-4. And, you know, like I said, he was the league MVP and the finals MVP. So, yeah, if Jalen Brunson led the New York Knicks to a championship after 53 years, it's a big deal. It's on the list. I mean, you know, the Garden, the drought, New York City, the TV ratings are going to be spectacular because it's against Wemby. But the greatest

0: 7. And like one of you brought up earlier this week when we were talking about the passing of Rick Adelman and Jack Ramsey as the coach, first-year coach, by the way, for the Blazers back then. It was the first year of the merger with the ABA, which landed Philadelphia, Julius Erving, and George McGinnis, who took that final shot. And in that last game, Game 6, the Good Doctor had 40 points, 8 assists, 6 rebounds. McGinnis, who came over from the Indiana Pacers, 28 points, 16 rebounds. But one other guy on Philly, their center, Caldwell Jones, even reached double digits with 10 points. But Portland, always the epitome of team, had that balance, which was really the difference in the series. And in the clincher, Bob Gross was the leading scorer, 24 points, but two other players had 20, their point guard Lionel Hollins and a fellow named Bill Walton. Walton, by the way, how about this for a performance in a game that won your team the title? 20 points, 23 rebounds, 8 blocks, 7 assists. Dude almost pulled a quadruple double in the days when we didn't even know what a triple double was. I'm thinking that might be the most unsung, unrealized championship-winning performance like ever. 20, 23, 8, and 7. He filled that stat sheet up to the tune of 58. Maurice Lucas, 15 points, 10 rebounds, 5 dimes, and that was it. As many of you know, Portland started out the next year looking like a prohibitive favorite to repeat. They won 50 of the first 60 games the next year. Then, ironically, against Philly, Big Red suffered the fractured navicular bone in his left foot. And aside from an attempted comeback in the playoffs, I think he played part of one game and most of another. He would never play another game for the franchise again. I mean, you want to talk about one of the ultimate what-ifs over the next. So once he got hurt and went out in 78, over the next 4 years, he would miss 3 full seasons and play 14 games for the San Diego Clippers before he mounted that comeback that would eventually land him the Sixth Man of the Year award in 1986, getting a second ring with that great Celtics championship team, as I said, in 1986. All right. Before we take a break, I would like to give a shout out to our friends at the Josh Cooley Real Estate Group, longtime supporter, always civic-minded, as Josh clues us in about an exciting new relationship with the Emerald Valley Boys and Girls Club.
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0: understand why the Spurs remain confident. Okay, they're 4-1 after losses in the playoffs. They lost game one of the Minnesota series here in San Antonio and came back to win. But when I hear the Spurs players basically say it's not them, it's us, it takes me back to last year when the Knicks played the Celtics. And it takes me back to last round when the Cavs were saying, you know, analytically, we think we're ahead. The Knicks do this to teams. How many times do the Knicks have to do this to opponents before everybody recognizes this is just what they do?
1: Yeah, interesting take by Brian Windhorst. I mean, all right, they kicked the crap out of Atlanta after spotting them a 2-1 lead. All right, swept Philly. Embiid's not 100%. That is a franchise that just is never living up. You know, they were the original trust the process and gave no one any legitimate reason to trust the process. Cleveland, you know, with Harden after they blew game one, a 22-point lead, and his reputation for pulling an El Foldo when the stakes are the highest. Donovan Mitchell, I don't think, was right. So, you know, dismiss. But when you win every single game by like 100 points and then you knock off San Antonio in game one at their place with so much on the line, you know, at what point do you just say they're as good as San Antonio? It's just an even series. That's the way I see it. I mean, for the record, way too many Knicks fans doing the proverbial counting the chickens before they're hatched. No, no, no. San Antonio comes out and wins tonight, and it's even. You know, the Knicks have played just as well on the road as they have at home. You know, you'd like to think of the Garden as Fort Never Lose with as raucous as it's going to be Monday night, but that's all well and good until the game starts. This is still a talented Spurs team. The Knicks got to put their feet to the fire and show these young guys that this is a little different now, and they're a little more physical. You know, because OKC tries to draw fouls or however, whatever their modus operandi is, they're not a more physical team than the Knicks. Cat plays physical. Anunoby plays physical. Brunson doesn't shy away. Hart is tough as nails. I thought Brian Windhorst of ESPN made an excellent point. I mean, at what juncture are you just like, well, this is the way it's happening. What we're seeing before our eyes isn't a mirage or a fluke. It's just been taking place on a very consistent basis. All right, 284-8571, the Alliant Power Oregon Fuel Injection Hotline. What the hell? Oh, we were talking earlier. Some of you have added to the list. Least favorite athlete. Least favorite pro athlete. And I mentioned the X platform account is Old Time Hardball. And you look at the list and it's like LeBron James is on it. And I think that says as much about the toilet that can be social media and the sense of, well, he's entitled, he's arrogant. Okay, that's not really a transgression. I mean, his foundation, his philanthropy is off the charts. It's as good as we've ever seen from a high-profile athlete. Tiger's the same thing. His Tiger Woods Foundation for education and some of the great programs they do. I mean, compared to OJ's on the list, Pete Rose, Mike Tyson, Brett Favre, John Rocker. I mean, you know, you're talking about those who have engaged in either criminal activity, blatant cheating, or some, you know, with Favre, with this welfare fraud in Mississippi, accused of misusing state dollars for a volleyball facility. I mean, there's this. He's not off the hook for this just yet. Taking money from and Mississippi, one of the poorest countries, one of the poorest states in the country, from that temporary assistance for needy families program. I mean, he's been accused of trying to direct a couple $1 million in public funds towards a company called Prevacus, a pharmaceutical startup he's involved in. And by the way, this isn't just fly-by-night allegations. I mean, there are texts showing an effort to hide some critical facts and saying, could we make sure this doesn't get out there? Not to mention the million he got for public speeches that he never gave. So, you know, Brett Favre is a dirtbag. A couple of you mentioned Ron Artest and a few others. Artest, like some of the people on this list, has really undergone kind of an image counseling. And, you know, after the Lakers won the championship in, 2010, you know, in his post game, you know, he thanked his shrink for helping him mentally. You know, the Malice in the Palace is now 22 years old. Yeah, when you talk about John Rocker and Mike Tyson and some of these other folks, it's like, yeah, I don't like the fact that LeBron James is on that list. You might not like him, but don't lump him. That just seems wrong. All right, we'll take a break. We'll come back. Our buddy Ryan Milano, my conversation with him as we are counting down to the Ducks in the Super Regional, the baseball team. That's coming at you next.
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9: A better life with Dr. Sanjay Gupta.
10: Eating a healthy diet is not only good for you physically, it can also keep your brain sharp as you age. According to a new study out of China, people who most closely followed the MIND diet slowed aging in key structures inside their brains by more than 2 years. The MIND diet is a combination of the Mediterranean diet, which we talk a lot about, and the DASH diet, which stands for Dietary Approaches to Stop Hypertension. All three of these diets are similar, but the MIND diet puts more of an emphasis on berries, beans, leafy green vegetables, fish, poultry, whole grains, olive oil, and nuts. You're not going to eat foods with a lot of saturated fat. We're talking cheese, butter, red meat, or anything fried. You really don't have to eat like this 100% of the time. That's the key. Just do the best that you can. I'm Dr. Sanjay Gupta, helping you live a better life.
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0: Alrighty, some Black Crowes. Chris Robinson, is he still married to Kate Hudson? Have you seen the series Kate Hudson is in? She, in essence, plays the equivalent of Jeannie Buss. It's been on for 2 seasons. The L.A. Waves. I forget what streaming service is on. Netflix. It's pretty good. It's funny. Some heart, some wit. Plus, it's about NBA basketball, so at. We're locking up the Alliant Power Oregon Fuel Injection Hotline. Had a chance to catch up with a friend of the program, Ryan Milano, Oregon Sports Network, you know, frequent host of Duck Insider, play-by-play for Oregon baseball, and a lot more. And I just love his initial response when he joined the show. I was like, so... how you doing?
1: I'm doing great. I'm feeling super, Steve.
0: Well, very, very well done. That's that KWVA training. I could sense it. Obviously, we're going to get to baseball. Couple thoughts on track and field. It's kind of hard to keep up because they just dominated this conference, and there are so many names. And I've joked that all Big Ten meets should be called the Oregon Invitational. Now, I'm not an aficionado when it comes to this sport, so what could you kind of tell us about the actual kind of beast Coach Jerry Schumacher has created through both programs?
1: Yeah, I think it's I think that one stat to define it is Oregon's been in the Big Ten and has won 10 of the 12 Big Ten championships that are available between cross-country, indoor, and outdoor track and field. I mean, it is a juggernaut, and it feels like the one thing that's left is that national championship under Jerry Schumacher, and I feel like this is a great opportunity for Oregon to be in the mix. I haven't been able to look at the form charts yet to know what the other schools are bringing to the table, but Oregon and both the men and the women have 15 entries into the national championships coming up this week. And that normally is a pretty good number to make sure you're awful competitive. I think that this could be a time where Oregon gets over that hump because they have certainly, I mean, you talked about it in conference, the Ducks have been able to dominate the Big Ten Conference. Double, triple crowns, double sweeps for both the men and the women. It's been pretty cool to follow.
0: Yeah, I think I heard Joey say today, and it's symmetric, 15 women, 15 men. And, of course, next week, for the fifth time in the last 6 years, the championships are here. So be it the theory that Hayward should become the permanent home, what's the buzz around the athletic department about, again, playing host at this incredible venue with so many Ducks all over the place?
1: Yeah, it's awesome. And it closes out the athletic year in such a great way to be at Hayward Field in the center of track town. I think it's rather ironic, actually, that the West Regionals are held in Arkansas, about as far east as you can go, and then you have to earn that to get all the way back west to get to the national championships. There's a ton of buzz. I think it's a great way for everybody to close out the collegiate athletic year and reset for soccer and volleyball and football season coming up in the fall. It always, to me, feels like a great capstone to the year.
0: Talking Ducks, Ryan Milano, Oregon Sports Network. You mentioned you're still kind of palpitating over this last weekend, how they finished the season. They host a regional. They pull off the sweep into the Supers. And, of course, it wraps with that finale against a great Oregon State program. Ryan, you've called baseball for years. What about the intensity, the scene all regional long at PK?
1: Oh, my goodness. I think the PK Park fans, you guys raised it to another level over the course of this week. I was talking with a few of the players, and they were like, I don't think we've ever seen it like that. And I actually asked Ryan Cooney today during the baseball media availability about what is your vantage point like? Because we can see it from Media Row and the press box. We see all the players out there, but we don't get to see the fans or the players' perspective, seeing all the fans on their feet. And it was just a lively type of it felt like it was a palpitating environment. You could feel the vibrations, and especially in that seventh inning against Oregon State, a few of the players might have gotten RBI, like a Jack Brooks, and in that scenario, I think all of those runs batted in should go to the fans. I mean, Oregon's fans willed Albert Robles into throwing a couple balls in a row and walking in a couple of batters. That is a tip your cap to the PK Park faithful. I mean, it was a rocking environment, and genuinely it gives me chills to think about it. It was such a fun place to be at this weekend.
0: Well, there's a rarity. The fans, fifth in RBIs in the conference. I like that one.
1: Yeah, they earned it.
0: A general thought about the pitching, which some recent seasons seem to have, I don't know if the guys ran out of gas or just not risen to the occasion, but the last five games, starting with the last two of the Big Ten tournament and the three in the regional, I mean, Ryan, they allowed six runs. What about that top-to-bottom performance of this staff in the biggest games of the year?
1: Yeah, I think first, if you're comparing this pitching staff to a pitching staff of years past, you have to first look at the pitching coach. And Matt Flohr, Oregon's pitching coach, and Dan Straley on pitching development, who Oregon's brought in, I think they have fit this program and this culture so well. It's not like Oregon hasn't had guys in years past. Robert Ahlstrom just got called up to the MLB. Grayson Grinsell, I thought, should have won the Big Ten Pitcher of the Year last year. And there's plenty of other names that go on in that cycle. But it feels like the temperament of this team and this pitching staff needed a guy like Matt Flohr, and he has connected so well with all of the individual pitchers, and it's made them such a cohesive unit. And I think you're right to touch on the pitching staff, because Oregon is a team that sometimes in years past, those games where the offense wasn't humming, they could only scratch across one run early. Sometimes those games would get away from Oregon. They haven't gotten away here. And to have that front end of a Cal Scolari and a Will Sanford and Miles Gostola and Colin Clark when they're going well, and then to pass it to guys in the back end like Tanner Bradley and Devin Bell, who have been incredible all year, and then the middle of that bullpen, you've got Toby Twist and Luke Morgan. Like, there are a lot of guys that are now battle-tested throughout the course of this year, and they continue to rise to the occasion in big environments, in big moments. I think you're right. There's something special going on with this pitching staff, and I think Berkeley, maybe as the catcher, deserves a lot of credit for that. Both Cal Scolari and Will Sanford are the top two in Oregon history in single-season looking strikeouts. That's because Berkeley, maybe as by every defensive metric, is the best catcher in the country at stealing strikes for his team. This is a tremendous pitching staff, and it's a great unit. And I think you're right to touch on how stout it has been down the stretch here.
0: I'm actually going to get to Mabius, because I'm kind of a catcher's geek. But you brought up Dan Straley, who I've had on the show a couple times. I actually had him on when he was in the majors. And Travis Buck, you know, the rules changed where they were actually able to become coaches. And I know you know it, but for folks who aren't aware, they weren't just major leaguers. Between them, they were in the bigs like 15 years. Just getting to speak with them and see their impact. I mean, how unique is it? And sometimes you have to remember what it takes to become a big leaguer.
1: Yeah, it's incredible to be around the guys that have been there and have done it. You look at both the coaching staff and the support staff around Oregon, they're guys that have all played. Like, Woz won a national championship as a player. Jack Martyr and Brett Thomas and Gavin Grant and Tim Cusnerer, who are all around either the coaching staff or the support staff for Oregon, are former players for the Ducks that have been in these guys' shoes. And then you mentioned Travis Buck, who's the director of operations, and Dan Straley, who's the head of pitching development. These are guys that have been around. They can show you just by example what it looks like, and the moment isn't too big for them. They've been in super regional environments and MLB postseason environments, and they know the difference between it. And this is an Oregon program that is looking to, A, develop champions at the collegiate level, but B, is looking to develop men that then go on to professional baseball and can excel there. And to be around so many strong people who have been there that you can pull from, create those network of connections, I think it is only positive for Oregon, and you can really see all of the pieces start to fit together. This is such a cohesive group, not only from a coaching standpoint, but also from a player and connectivity standpoint. This group feels especially connected and they have risen in the big moments. And I think that everything is a part of that, but especially the experience and the coaching staff.
0: And also, you can't tell the 2026 story without the freshmen. I heard you and Joey talking in game about the exit velocity off one of Naliva Lewaukee's at bats, and you jokingly said, "Well, I saw him hit a 496 foot homer." Then, you know, he had the dinger to break open the Washington State win. Ryan, what about how he performed once he became a lineup regular, I think maybe the first week of April?
1: Yeah, Naliva Lewaukee Jr., he has been incredible throughout the course of this year. You'll hear us refer to him as Junior Lewaukee, and he's somebody, not just as a player, but as a person. He was Oregon's representative for the Jackie Robinson Award, not just Oregon baseball, the entire athletic department. He was the male representative for the Jackie Robinson Award, which is community impact, and that was when he wasn't playing last year when he was injured. And then he got in, he got a few pinch at-bats early in the year. His first at-bat went to the warning track, and it was like, just missed that one. And then he got inserted into the lineup, and he has been on a tear. And I think he might be the most dangerous hitter in this Oregon lineup, and that includes guys like Ryan Cooney and Drew Smith throughout the course of this order that are all Big Ten first-team caliber type of players. And Junior Lewaukee is the guy that I probably want to pitch to the least, because it feels like in late game moments, whether it's down 1-0 against USC, he hit a game tying home run in the ninth, or whether it's the first or second game in its regional, his last at bat of the game, he broke it open both times with home runs. He never gets cheated, and if he runs into one, it's leaving the park. He is just such an incredible person, and also an incredible player to watch, because his approach feels so mature. You see guys with his power profile, sometimes they try to get out in front, swing out of his shoes, and every time you'll talk to him about his approach, he's like, "I'm just trying to go to right center field. I'm trying to hit that Pepsi sign out there." And it's every single time. It's so consistent. It's so mature. And it's been really fun to see him blossom. And keep in mind, he's supposed to be a two-way player. We might see him pitch next year.
0: Yeah, Tommy John surgery. By the way, he might knock down that Pepsi sign. Talking with Ryan Milano, I mentioned kind of a catcher's geek, kind of the quarterback out there. But last year, I mean, Berkeley Mabies was just a freshman, all Big Ten. And, you know, he drew that leadoff walk in the fateful seventh you mentioned. What about how, and he's just a sophomore, he just, Ryan, makes those day-in, almost inning-in, inning-out contributions that, you know, might transcend the stat sheet.
1: Yeah, I mean, he feels like the heartbeat of this team, and there's so many leaders on this club. But Berkeley Mabies, he got thrust into a heavy workload during the middle of the year. Keep in mind that him and Braden Jaxa, they were platooning behind the dish every other game until the midpoint of the season. Now, both of their bats were too good, and Mabies was too good defensively to take him out from behind the plate. You had to find a spot for Jaxa in the field. And what it's done is it's made Berkeley Mabies the everyday catcher. And that is a ton of strain to put on the body. And it feels like he just keeps growing stronger and stronger and stronger as the season goes on. It feels like he never makes a mistake. He bails out his teammates when in that game against Oregon State, the first and third play where OSU tried to steal home, the throw from Cooney was pretty high. Mabies had the leap pretty up for it. And he got up. The legs were still fresh enough to get up and get down and make that tag. He steals so many strikes in every part of the zone. He is such a massive difference maker, and Waz said this on our pregame show a couple of games ago. Yeah, he might go 1-for-3 at the plate, and that's great, but his offense is the least important part of what Berkeley Mabies brings to the table. He is such a veteran, even as a sophomore behind the dish. I have no doubt the future is bright, and he is a mainstay and a big reason why Oregon has been so successful.
0: Couple final thoughts for Ryan Milano. You mentioned Drew Smith. We'd be remiss. You know, I thought the back and forth between he and Waz after the regional was telling. I mean, he could have been a pro already, and he missed a lot of time last year. I mean, he hasn't gone two straight games without a hit or run scored since late April. Ryan, what about his, I want to say, immeasurable value to the team and the program in general?
1: Yeah, absolutely. And it felt like, yeah, he could have gone pro last year, but last year was a weird year for Drew Smith. He was banged up. He was playing in the outfield. There was a lot he could have worked on to continue to improve his stock, and he came back and he did just that. He has been such a consistent factor for Oregon ever since he was a freshman. He was on that 2023 Super Regional team. He took a 20-game hitting streak into the postseason. And then in 2024, he was All-Regional team. In 2025, he made another one. He just made his third All-Regional team this year. He has been so consistent in the middle of Oregon's order, and he continues to rise to the challenge in postseason play year after year after year. I mean, without Drew Smith, between Drew Smith and Ryan Cooney, that level of consistency, throw Jax Jimenez when he's healthy into the lineup, those consistent on-base threats make your lineup so incredibly long, and it means that any pitching staff is going to have fits trying to get through your 1-9.
0: And finally, the Longhorns in Austin. I mean, 32-4 at their place. But, you know, this postseason, we've seen UCLA and some highly ranked teams not even make it out of their own region. So what's been the buzz? I know that they, you know, just got together. They had Monday off today. What's the word about Texas? And the optimism is this team can finally break through to Omaha.
1: Yeah, well, first off on Texas, I think what you need to know about the scouting report, their head coach is Jim Schlossnagel, who was the head coach of Texas A&M when Oregon went down for a Super Regional 2 years ago to College Station. So there's a bit of history between the Texas head coach and this Oregon team, and a lot of players have seen a team that's been coached by him. Now, with that being said, Texas is very good. They went 3-0 just like Oregon did in their regional, but Oregon, I feel like, has been battle-tested in a unique way throughout the course of the year, and the mindset of this team is they want to take that hardest pass. They want to go through the opposing team that's in front of them because Oregon truly believes, and Waz has said this ever since I've been around the team, and it feels like this team has embraced it more than anybody, they are playing against the game. How can this Oregon baseball team play up to the standard that Oregon baseball wants to play? Because if they do, then no other team in the country can beat them. That's the mindset throughout the course of this team, and I feel like Oregon has showcased that throughout the course of the year. Whether it's going on the road to Santa Barbara and winning a series at their place, winning a series against Nebraska or USC at PK Park, going toe-to-toe with UCLA in the Big Ten tournament, getting through that doubleheader type of day to go to the championship game. This is a team that has been battle-tested. They want to take that toughest road, and it feels like they have grown. This was a young team to start the season. That was a lot of the narrative. Now it feels like a mature team that is really embracing a lot of the lessons, like we were talking about earlier, that a very experienced coaching staff is trying to instill upon them. It is a cerebral team, and it's a team that I feel like has every opportunity to be the first team since 1954 to make it to Omaha for the University of Oregon, and it only takes winning a weekend series, and Oregon has been really good under Coach Wojciechowski in winning weekend series.
0: Oh, yeah. I mean, it's been a rarity. What, have they lost one weekend series in, like, the last 2 years or something like
1: that?
0: Yeah,
1: three in the last 2 years, and it's few and far between when they come.
0: Well, one more series, and it's a big one. Folks, he's Ryan Milano. He is Austin-bound. Ryan, always appreciate your time, your unique lens into Duck Athletics. Y'all travel safe, and I hope when we talk next time it's about a return to Omaha. But, buddy, I really appreciate you finding some time.
1: Yeah, absolutely, and I appreciate all the Duck fans for getting out to PK Park. That was absolutely incredible. A tremendous memory at PK Park, and I feel like this team is rolling. I'm excited to get down to Austin. I appreciate you, Steve, for the time.
0: All right. Have a good one, Ryan. Austin bound and down. Let's take a break. Back with more sports talk.
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6: You ever wake up in the middle of the night or maybe first thing in the morning and notice drool on your pillow? Unless you're sleeping next to someone who hasn't already seen all your good, bad, and ugly, it's probably not that big a deal and not anything to worry about unless It's something that just started happening recently. When people drool at night, it's often because of a stuffy nose, acid reflux, or being a mouth breather. People who sleep on their stomach or side are more likely to drool than someone who sleeps on their back. But in some cases, drooling at night can be a warning sign of something more serious, like dental issues, sleep apnea, or even early symptoms of Parkinson's disease. If you're at all concerned about this, the best place to start is with an ENT doctor, an ears, nose, and throat doctor. They can recommend a sleep study to possibly get some answers. I'm Dr. Sanjay Gupta, helping you live a better life.
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A Cult of Personality. As we welcome you back to Sports Talk 95.3, The Score. Good catching up with Ryan, who'll be on the call with Joey Mack tomorrow, 5:06 first pitch. From Austin, place going to be rocking. The atmosphere at PK last weekend was magnificent. What they say, about 4,300 people. The joint where the Longhorns play baseball is about 7,800. So, but of course, Oregon silenced 12,000 Nebraska fans at the Big Ten tournament the week before that. So, yeah, looking forward to it. All right. Right now, going to lock up the Alliant Power Oregon Fuel Injection Hotline to play the wrong song. 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Game 2 NBA Finals. Hey, it's getting close. 5:30 tip-off on ABC. Knicks looking to become the first team to win the first two games of the NBA Finals on the road since Hakeem and the Rockets 31 years ago. We've got Eugene Emerald's baseball tonight, 7:05 first pitch from Everett. Jacob Archer with the pregame right here on this very frequency at 6:50. The Bears board of directors today voted to advance their stadium development in Hammond, Indiana. Exact site still to be determined. It's the first time the Bears board has voted on a stadium site. Not being familiar with Hammond, Indiana, I looked it up. It's about 29 miles away from Soldier Field. Baker Mayfield, hoping to get a contract extension, says they're nowhere close. In this third and final year of the deal he signed with Tampa Bay in 2024, he'll earn $33.5 million, which, insanely enough, is kind of mid for a starting quarterback. And Aaron Judge is out with a stress fracture in the rib on his right side. You hear that, and you're like, well, I don't know how serious that is, but the Yankees went out of their way to say, well, he'll be back this season. I'm like, it's June. So there was a question of June, July, August, all of September. Yikes. But anyway, that's how things have played out. All of our updates are brought to you by Frostbrewed Coors Light, cold as the Rockies. Looking ahead to the 5 o'clock hour, I've got a rather large weekend preview, much on tap from hoops and college baseball and MLB and the WNBA. We will get to that. Of course, always up to hearing from you at 284-8571, the Alliant Power Oregon Fuel Injection Hotline. But right now, we can't do any of that until we take a break. We'll be back with the final hour of the What a Week I'm Having. 95.3 The Score.